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5: 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Our number, 877-381-3811, 877-381-3811. Rich, can you, let's see. I have a problem with my screen here, believe it or not. You sent this to me. One second, folks. I got to find something here. The post the president made today, do you have that there? Any chance that you can send it again, because I can't find it. I found it. Here we go. The president posted this last night, became aware of it today, because the War Powers Act vote in the U.S. Senate that's been taking place, they had a preliminary vote 50-47, which he lost. But a lot of the Republican senators, or at least enough of them, were not there. You should know right now in the race, in the 4th Congressional District in Kentucky between Gowran and Massey. Gowran, it's early yet, but it is what it is, has a very significant lead. It looked like about 13 points. So we shall see. We're going to keep an eye on that one. In the end, Massey basically was saying he was running against the Israeli lobby. I don't get it. These guys are kind of nuts anymore. But no, he was running against Trump. He didn't want to, but Trump was definitely running against him, if you will. And so I had written this a couple of months ago on the War Powers Act, because I think what Congress is doing is outrageous, quite frankly, from a constitutional perspective, and a lot of constitutionalists agree with me. So I had posted this, and the president reposted it last night, the truth about war powers. Fact, no president of either party has accepted the constitutionality of the 1973 War Powers Act. Every president is viewed it as a violation of separation of power, the president's Article II plenary power to run foreign policy and his authority as commander-in-chief. Fact, the Supreme Court has never ruled on the act's constitutionality and likely never will. Indeed, Congress itself is split on the issue, with Democrats supporting Democrat presidents and Republicans supporting Republican presidents. The War Powers Act is nothing but a political tool used by members of Congress, typically against the president of the opposite party. And their arguments mostly switch from one side to the other, depending on who the president is. Fact, the first draft of the Constitution of the United States provided that Congress would have the power to make war. The delegates at the Constitutional Convention rejected that language and changed it to declare war, intentionally watering it down because they did not believe a body with numerous members was institutionally capable of making such decisions. Well, that, by God, is true. Fact, to declare war does not result in making war. For example, If Congress were to declare war and a president refused to accept such a declaration, Congress can't force the commander-in-chief to execute such a war. Congress declaring war, which it has done a mere 11 times, mostly during World War II, since the nation's founding, is essentially the highest means by which it can proclaim its support for a war. It is not a condition precedent to making war, and never has been. Fact. The only power Congress has to prevent a military operation is the power of the purse. That said, a president who is commander-in-chief has authorized military action will not sign such a bill, for it's intended to prevent what he has already commanded. Therefore, Congress would need a two-thirds majority of both houses to override his veto. In other words, a president has broad power to take military action. It seems to be growing. Gallrein at 57%, Massey at 43%. Again, there's a lot of vote that hasn't counted yet, but we're talking about a congressional district. I don't know how he's going to make that up. Do you, Mr. Producer? I don't think so. And then last fact on this War Powers Act, other than the president is the only federal official elected by the entirety of the people. In addition to the institutional impossibility of war powers and decisions in the hands of a multi-member body like Congress, the president is the only official who is elected to, among other things, serve as commander-in-chief. Now, this is the bottom line, the short answer to those who keep bringing up the War Powers Act and so forth. Now, I want to make it clear. This call board, we have 8 slots for 8 callers, and it has been full all night. It's full most nights, but it got filled up right away when I posed the question about Iran. And I understand this isn't a scientific poll of any kind, but it's clear that almost every single caller, as best as I can discern, that we've spoken to wants us to finish the job. Finish the job. Let's go to Jeffrey in Georgia, the great WFLA. How are you?
6: I'm great. Because your comments here on the War Powers Act is exactly why I listen to you, Mark. Listen, I live down in an area where we had a football coach, Bobby Bowden, who used to do a lot of fakes to win a lot of football games.
5: Yeah, I remember
6: think
5: him.
6: That, I think the president ought to keep going ahead and having all these discussions about what they're going to do. In the meantime, United States generals, hopefully they're creative, get in there with the Kurds, make a deal with them that this time they'll keep. Allow the Kurds to make a incursion into Iran to draw these Islamic radicals into fighting the Kurds, and we and Israel give them air support and take out their military on the ground.
5: I kind of like that idea. Yeah, that's not a bad idea. Whether it's the Kurds, the Iranians, or even others, arm them and give them the air support, give them the tactical, information that they need, the satellite information to target. I mean, we've kind of been in this ceasefire. What now, Jeffrey? About 6 weeks. I think this would have been over already if we had perhaps done that. This isn't a criticism of anybody. I'm just giving my own opinion. Excellent call, my friend. Thank you. Let's go to Chip, Alexandria, Virginia, the great WMAL. Chip, go right ahead, please.
7: Hello, Mark. As I listen to the callers, I get somewhat disconcerted when I compare our present population with the World War II generation. And when I hear people whining about $5 gas and, maybe 2 more months and blah, blah, blah. And if they would really be whining if they experience a nuclear attack, but that doesn't even enter their mind.
5: You know, your point is a very, very important point. And I think the reason for this is we feel so safe and comfortable here. Because we are safe and comfortable, but we are not safe and comfortable from a nuclear missile. And you're so right. And so I think people just don't want to believe that it's a threat. They don't want to believe it's possible. Particularly when you have an entire party, the Democrat Party, many in the media, and these isolationist neo-fascists going on and on and on about, they weren't going to threaten us. Oh, they were forever away. Oh, and on and on and on. In other words, they give them a reason to hang on to in disbelief. But they better believe these sort of things, because you're right. The only way to prove them wrong is for a nuclear missile to hit the United States.
7: That's about it. The other thing, though, is we need solidarity. World War II, there was a lot of objection to getting into the war and all that. But after Pearl Harbor, everybody came together, and it was not a question of send the troops in. Their sons went. They went. And that's the... We're too soft on it. I'm a Vietnam veteran, so I'm a little old to go. But this is important enough, I would be willing to. But I just worry, because it seems like we've lost that solidarity, and we've got a bunch of lazy, just completely spoiled people that are, oh, it's $5 a gallon. Well, no, I'm not going to put up with that. And it's crazy.
5: Or I want free food. Or I want free housing. Or I want this. Or I want that, even though they haven't earned it. Or that guy's too rich. Take his money. Give it to me. Or give it to somebody else. I know where you're coming from, Chip. And I want to thank you for your service, man. God bless you. Terrific. We'll be right back.
4: 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From the News Radio 101 Weather Center, Wednesday will be mostly cloudy with a high near 66. Winds from the north-northeast at 9 to 11 miles per hour, gusting to 20. Overnight, partly cloudy with a low around 45. Thursday brings mostly sunny skies and a high near 69. There is a 30% chance of showers late Thursday night. 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

0: Are you Israeli?
1: Well, I'm for the Israelis. I wish Trump would listen to Benjamin Netanyahu.
0: But I mean, are you part of the Israeli lobby? What I'm talking about sarcastically are the Tucker Carlson types and the Megyn Kelly types and the Piers Morgan types who think the Jews and the Israelis have dragged us into this. If we don't put an end to this regime, sadly, we're going to learn the hard way that nobody's dragged us into anything, that we have finally have to put our foot down. For 47 years, they've attacked us. Not Israel, us. They've killed American Marines, American Army personnel, infantry. You're a good man. Good man, Leonard. I'm going to let Tom Cotton know. Leonard from Arkansas, Russellville. Good man. God bless you, brother. Here's a fantastic group. International Fellowship of Christians and Jews. When we talk about Israel, we're not just talking about a place. You just heard Leonard. In the Bible, we're talking about a people connected to a promise. A promise made by God. One he's never broken and one that continues even today. Because God's character doesn't change. What he begins, he sustains. What he promises, he fulfills. That matters right now. In Israel, families run to shelters as sirens sound. This isn't just a crisis, it's a call to respond. And for Christians and Jews, caring for each other, that's rooted in the Bible. It's not rooted in politics, it's rooted in a higher authority. It's rooted in trust in a God who keeps his word. So we don't stay distant. We step in. 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
10: ABC News, I'm Dave Packer. Key primary races tonight in Kentucky's closely watched House race. Incumbent Thomas Massey throws in the towel.
11: I have called and conceded the race. We've been honorable the whole time, and we're going to stay that way.
10: conceding defeat to projected winner Ed Gelrin. And in the Georgia Republican Senate primary this hour, with 28% of precincts reporting, Trump endorsed Mike Collins, leads Derek Dooley, 41-28%. Alabama, Pennsylvania, Idaho, Oregon also holding primaries today. In New York City, it's believed a heavy truck dislodged the manhole cover, after which a 56-year-old mother and grandmother fell to her death into that hole, stepping out of her parked SUV. The Justice Department today issued an addendum to its sweeping settlement to end President Trump's lawsuit against the IRS that would bar the government from conducting audits of tax returns filed by Trump, his family, and their companies. This is ABC News. A rideshare driver is out of a job after being accused of running an AI scam.
12: After being notified by Lyft of a $75 damage fee for a recent trip his daughter took, Boca Raton resident Bert Gore asked for photo evidence.
13: And the driver, you know, sent us pictures.
12: The photos the Lyft driver allegedly took appear to show a spilled drink in the backseat of a car, but then Gore's daughter noticed something else.
13: She goes, "Dad, that's AI. You could see the Gemini logo on the bottom right-hand side of one of the photos."
12: Gore brought the issue to Lyft, who agreed and blocked the driver from their app. Mike Dubusky, ABC News.
10: A final batch of Schlitz beer will be brewed in Wisconsin this Saturday. The brand is being retired after 177 years. At one time, it was marketed as America's largest brewer. Pabst bought the brand in 1999, but it struggled against competition. Farewell events will take place over the next month. Dave Packer, ABC News.
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11: He's here. He's here. Now, broadcasting from the underground command post, deep in the bowels of a hidden bunker, somewhere under the brick and steel of a nondescript building, we've once again made contact with our leader, Mark Levin.
12: All right, ladies and gentlemen, Thomas Massie was defeated in a very strong way. President's been doing pretty well with his choices, hasn't he? Massie decided that the best way to get votes was to blame the Jews. He never attacked Trump. In fact, they put out some misleading texts 4 or 5 hours before the polls closed. Selena Zito caught them, posted it, then the president reposted it and called him out and told him to cut it out. He had backed him in 2022. He didn't back him now. He obviously was backing Gelrein, and who's a great guy, was on the program, as you know, Friday, and we endorsed him, and a lot of conservatives got behind him, actually. A lot of the woke right, a lot of the Islamists, a lot of the Marxists, a lot of the Democrats backed Massie because they hate you. They hate Mr. and Mrs. America. They hate our country. They just do. Some of them pretend to be America first when they keep trashing our traditions, our country, the president. Some of them make no bones about hating the country. The Marxists and the Islamists for sure. And many of the much of the leadership in the Democrat Party. But to be clear, President Trump beat him. President Trump beat Cassidy in Louisiana. That's two. And Cassidy, why wouldn't he go after Cassidy? I already mentioned this the other day. I mean, Cassidy voted to have him removed from office in a phony impeachment, the second impeachment, and removed from office when he already was out of office. Remember that one? It was very weird. But we want to make sure he can never get elected again, which is what they tried to do. And so what do they expect? And as I said, this sort of thing is not new. That a president wants to shape his party. He's the head of the party while he's president, for sure. And that's what he did. Massey was a bad dude. Just a bad guy, reliable Democrat vote in many respects. Oh, and our friend Ann Coulter's back. I thought she disappeared. Didn't you, Mr. Producer? And we don't know where she's been, but she's back. She's out from under her rock. And she's flailing away. She was always a big Buchanan supporter. And so many of the woke right types are Buchanan, but worse. But worse. And when Buchanan, early on in his career, when he was a speechwriter for Nixon and during those days, he was fantastic. He was just fantastic. As time went on, it's this paleo-conservative types. And now they have transitioned into something even worse. And they are represented in the rather illiterate pages of a magazine that self-identifies as the American conservative. It's not the American conservative. It's not a conservative of any kind. Run by some little creep. I forget his name. He always looks like he's out of it, like he either needs to go to sleep or he just got up. And outlets like that, the Daily Caller, which is Tucker Carlson, Neil Patel creation, it was first funded by Foster Freeze, who was a friend of mine, actually, a wonderful man, an evangelical Christian, who was philanthropic and started a lot of wonderful organizations. Upon his death, in his will, he left $100,000 to Landmark Legal Foundation, another organization. Just a great man who did great things. And there's no way he would support this Jew hatred or this evangelical Christian hatred. It's just very weird, but dangerous. And so Massey was defeated by Trump. But he and his supporters are saying they were defeated by the Israeli lobby. Now, how ridiculous is that? While there were some Jews who donated for the candidate that Donald Trump supported. Okay, that's the Israeli lobby? Well, then I guess he was, Massey, supported by the Nazi lobby, because there was a guy who he embraced, it's all over the internet, who was wearing a Nazi shirt. So I guess the Nazi lobby was supporting Massey. Along, of course, with Tucker and the other reprobates. So think about that. Kind of weird, really. I've got some of this audio from Hakeem Jeffries, and you're going to grow increasingly disgusted and appalled by this man. Because he is nasty. He's nasty. He doesn't like the country. He doesn't like the Constitution. He talks in ways that are extremely radical. About the Constitution, about the Supreme Court, about the Virginia State Supreme Court, about our electoral process. He's going to change it all. Excuse me, are you amending the Constitution? No, we want an election. They're going to fix it all. Fix it, meaning ruin it. Now he's going to attack MAGA extremists. Make America great again, our extremists? Yeah. Yeah, we're going to rip their spirit from them. We're going to teach them a lesson. Listen to this guy. Sounds like a dictator, a definite thug. Cut 11, go.
13: I guess part of how we as House Democrats view this moment, either MAGA extremists are going to break the country or we're going to break them. And our goal is to break them.
12: Stop right there. He's going to break us? What's he going to do? He's going to break us? What does that mean? I'm serious. What's he going to do? Go ahead.
13: Them. We have to beat them electorally, and then we have to break their spirit.
12: We're going to break our spirit? This sounds like we're going to be in a POW camp or some kind of concentration camp. What does he tell you? He's going to break our spirit? Is that the proper role for a politician? To break our spirit? Is this guy a lowlife, or what is this guy? We're going to break them. We're going to break their spirit. Now, I picked up on this early today and posted on it this morning, and it's all over Fox and other places, and that's important, that we need to spread the word what this guy has in mind. And let me tell you something. This midterm election is going to be very tough, very, very tough. We've got the woke right neo-fascists who are out there supporting Democrats and undermining Republicans, like little Adolf Nick Fuentes, like traitor Tucker Carlson, like all of them, actually, all of them. Cut 12, go.
13: You know, the Republican gerrymandering scheme had been a complete and total failure, with Democrats fighting back aggressively until they were aided and abetted by the Calais decision and an egregious decision by the Virginia Supreme Court.
12: An egregious decision by the Virginia Supreme Court that made it clear, as I made it clear, Ken Cuccinelli made it clear, others who know the Constitution of Virginia, that vote violated two parts of the state constitution. They knew it in advance. They knew it in advance. They did it anyway. That's how the Supreme Court ruled. And now he's attacking the court. The man is undermining our institutions because he wants to destroy them and remake them so they are always supportive of the Democrats. That's how vile and dangerous this man is. Go ahead.
13: Decision completely unacceptable to overturn the will of more than 3 million Virginia.
12: Overturn the will of over 3 million. Now, isn't that interesting? The will of 3 million. The Democrats voting to disenfranchise the Republicans, turning over the will of the people, meaning the Democrats, put it on a referendum unconstitutionally. He should know better than this moron. Majority rule isn't always right. It's not always legal. It's not always constitutional. Now, you would think, honestly, if you're a minority, you would understand the majority rule is not always right. Is it? The majority's not always right. But when you have a constitution, you follow the constitution, whether you're majority, minority, Democrats, or Republicans. Go ahead.
13: Now, we're still going to win 2 seats minimum in Virginia, and then we're going to work as hard as we can in advance of 2028 to restore that 10-1 map.
12: How do you like that? How do you like that, folks? We're going to get that 10-1 map back. We're going to disenfranchise as many people as we can, Republicans. We don't care if they're black, white, Hispanic, gay, straight. If they're Republicans, we're going to disenfranchise them. You understand? We never give up. We don't allow a court to tell us what to do. And what he's talking about is over time they're going to change the Supreme Court of Virginia. They're going to get their 10-1 back. This is what he's talking about. Destroying the institutions that exist to protect us from a Hakeem Jeffries and any other thug who thinks he's a dictator. This guy represents a single congressional district, an overwhelmingly Democrat district in New York City. And he's going to tell Virginia what to do, the Supreme Court what to do. Who the hell died and named him God?
14: nobody. You jerk. I'll be right back.
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16: From the News Radio 101 Weather Center, Wednesday will be mostly cloudy with a high near 66. Winds from the north-northeast at 9 to 11 miles per hour, gusting up to 20. Wednesday night turns partly cloudy with a low around 45. Thursday brings mostly sunny skies and a high near 69. Thursday night has a 30% chance of showers after midnight with a low near 52. For the latest news, weather, and community info, visit DecaturRadio.com.
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1: The Decatur Police Department is requesting the public's assistance in solving this week's Crime of the Week. Detectives are currently investigating a series of criminal damage incidents involving several businesses throughout Decatur. In these incidents, business windows have been damaged after being shot with a BB gun or similar device. These incidents are believed to be mostly occurring during the overnight hours and have resulted in thousands of dollars in damage. Investigators are seeking information regarding a possible gray sedan, pickup truck, and a white male suspect believed to be between 50 and 60 years of age. Photos of the suspected vehicle involved and the white male can be viewed on the Crime Stoppers webpage. Anyone with information regarding these incidents is encouraged to contact the Decatur Police Department Criminal Investigations Division at 217-424-2734 or submit a tip anonymously through Crime Stoppers at 217-423-TIPS.
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3: Good evening and happy Tuesday, Central Illinois. Here's your WAND forecast. A couple isolated showers remain possible heading into this evening, and we may even hang on to some stray drizzle late tonight. But as we head overnight, we're getting behind this cold front and we're drying out as high pressure moves in for the middle of your week. Temperatures are cooler behind the cold front, with lows tonight in the upper 50s, and tomorrow we top off in the upper 60s. I'm meteorologist Olivia Colon.
4: Hi, this is Gordon Deal. Wednesday on This Morning, America's First News. More Republicans are growing anxious about the midterms after the latest poll numbers for President Trump. Will redistricting efforts even help? Also, with worker productivity on the rise thanks to AI, hear how immigration and artificial intelligence could help control the national debt. And is the financial advice from your AI chatbot worth embracing? 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

day, what a night. We talk a lot in this country about defending life. We debate it, we argue it, we vote on it. But the real question is this: what are we actually doing about it? You know, there's a place, it's called Sanctuary of Hope. It's a beautiful place. It's a loving place. It's not about slogans, it's about action. This is a refuge for young, often terrified, unwed mothers, as you can imagine. Teen girls who feel like

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9: ABC News, I'm Dave Packer. A number of key races tonight in Kentucky. Incumbent Congressman Thomas Massie has conceded the primary race after most reporting districts showed Trump-endorsed challenger Ed Gelran winning. In Georgia, Lieutenant Governor Burt Jones and healthcare billionaire Rick Jackson have advanced to the June 16th Republican runoff for governor. And Trump-endorsed candidate Georgia State Representative Houston Gaines is expected to prevail in the Republican primary for Georgia's 10th congressional district. The Justice Department barring the IRS from investigating past actions of President Trump, his oldest sons, and their companies. This follows the Justice Department's new fund, $1.8 billion in taxpayer money to compensate Trump allies, potentially going to January 6 rioters who attacked police officers. Vice President J.D. Vance defending the program.
10: Let's turn the page on this thing that we did under the last administration where we tried to throw people in prison because they had the wrong politics. Let's throw people in prison who broke the law.
9: This is ABC News.
11: Authorities in San Diego looking for a motive in yesterday's shooting at an Islamic center. Two teenage gunmen are believed to have killed three people and then died from self-inflicted gunshot wounds. ABC's Alex Stone reports.
12: We have learned from sources that they were recording and live streaming this event as well. Law enforcement is reviewing very graphic video that was posted to a Gore website that showed this unfolding live and the end of it happening live as well, where they took their own lives. And so that is a part of this investigation. But it appears that they planned this. They had a lot of hate, and they arrived here at the center yesterday, and they carried this out.
11: A National Transportation Safety Board hearing into the deadly crash of a UPS cargo jet in Louisville, revealing cracks in the plane's engine mount, and found similar flaws were found in other planes, most of which went unreported to the FAA. Dave Packer, ABC News.
13: 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Well, now, there's a place where you can meet them.

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12: 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It is the Joe Pags Show. Thanks a lot for stopping by. There's a ton going on. Dinesh D'Souza, it was an interview so good that I did about 35 minutes of it. So we're going to have that in hour number two and hour number three for you. And then the full thing will be out tomorrow. But we'll get most of it on the radio show today. Don't forget to check out my interview with Brandon Gill. Happens to be Dinesh's son-in-law, by the way. That's up and running on YouTube, joepags.com/YouTube. We get into all the Soros DA stuff, the questions and answers that he gives in the House hearings. Really, really a young firebrand in the House, and he's doing the job that you and I want him to do. Go check that out. It's over on YouTube now. I thought this would have happened months ago, and I always thought it was going to be Ken Paxton, but I wasn't sure. The reason why I wasn't sure is that I live in Texas, and we kept on getting this stuff in the mail from Senator John Cornyn and his campaign, basically saying he's MAGA and that he votes with the president 99-point-something percent of the time or something. And Ken Paxton, who one thought would have been the person to get the endorsement from President Trump a long time ago. They golf together. They know each other very well. He's been a very, very effective attorney general. I thought that would have been a done deal a long time ago. Then it wasn't. And then it kind of looked like, and Sam, correct me if I'm wrong here, but it kind of looked like Trump was going to go for Cornyn because
13: right.
12: Paxton was like, I'll drop out if right. Cornyn gets the Save America Act done in the Senate. If he forces an end to the filibuster and gets the Save America Act done, which will ensure a fair voting this upcoming election day. And then he didn't drop out. And then we had Ken in studio, and then we had Cornyn on the show a couple of times. And it was sort of up in the air. And even off camera, I was like, so what's going on? And there really wasn't a good understanding of what was going on. I got to tell you, and I haven't talked to the president about this, I hope to. But I got to tell you, I think the president was going to go Cornyn. And then something made him go, well, hold on a second. And it might have been Paxton saying that, listen, I will drop out if you do this. And then it didn't get done. And I do think that Senator Cornyn has a lot of sway when it comes to John Thune. They still didn't get it done, which is very weird. So today, the endorsement has been made, and the endorsement is for the Attorney General of the great state of Texas, Ken Paxton. Trump backs Paxton in Texas Republican Senate showdown with Cornyn. That's the headline on Fox News Digital. President's endorsement comes as the two Republicans head to a May 26th runoff after neither cleared 50% in the primary. So early voting is happening now. For those of you listening or watching in Texas, and we've got a lot of stations in Texas, the early voting is happening now. Senator Cornyn has had that seat for a very long time. Cornyn, in his ad, says he has voted with Trump 99.3% of the time. Now, when we had Cornyn on this show, I asked him directly, well, Senator, you said it's time for the Republican Party to move on past Donald Trump. And his answer to me was, I was wrong. Now, I thought that was very big of him to answer that way. Then I asked him about some other stuff where he was not a Trump supporter, and or actually asked him about the Spanish language ad that seems to suggest he's for amnesty. He said, nope, I was voting with the president because the president wanted to give up some DACA so that we can get the border wall built. Well, Ken Paxton has a sterling record as attorney general as far as suing Obama, suing Biden. He's been somebody who's been on Trump's side, although he's a statewide office. He is not somebody who's made any difference nationally when it comes to politics. He has made a difference in that he's had these conjoined, if you will, lawsuits against places like Google. You know, I mean, he was part of Missouri v. Biden, which was, you can't squelch our reach on social media because you've got somebody in office that doesn't like the speech. So he's been very good. Now, there's been controversy outside of his acting as the attorney general. We've talked to him about that as well. Cornyn has gone after Paxton on his personal stuff. Paxton responded directly on my show. So now that we know who Trump is endorsing, I'm happy to invite both of them back. Sam, let's get them both back.
13: Okay.
12: Why not? This is going to come down to the wire. I think it's going to be close. Now, you shouldn't forget about what's happening on the left in the state of Texas. James Tallarico is an accomplished, like, professional liar. He's a liar who lies about Christianity. He lies about what he wants to get done. He has a speech pattern that's very much like Obama's speech pattern, but he's this dorky-looking white guy. I'm not sure why anybody would look past that, because he's so smooth that in all these polls that we're seeing, he's beating both Paxton and Cornyn in the polls, but the polls are done generally by these leftist sort of outlets, and we're nowhere near the election day yet, which is in November. So we got to get past this primary, get it done, lock in who the person's going to be, and then see what happens against Tallarico. It's not going to be easy, as Tallarico is building a war chest for the election to the tune of tens of millions of dollars, most of it coming from outside of the state of Texas. They think they can grab a Senate seat here, so we've got to lock in who it's going to be. Here's the actual story. Trump backs Paxton in Texas Republican Senate showdown with Cornyn. Subtitle is, President's endorsement comes as the two Republicans head to a May 26 runoff after neither cleared 50% in the primary. Written by Paul Steinhauser and Alex Miller. Needed two on this one, Fox. What's up? President Donald Trump is finally taking sides in the contentious and costly Republican Senate primary showdown in Texas between longtime Senator John Cornyn and State Attorney General Ken Paxton. The president on Tuesday, today, in a highly anticipated announcement, endorsed Paxton, a MAGA champion. The president's extremely potent endorsement came 1 week before the runoff between Cornyn and Paxton in the right-leaning Texas. Quote, Ken is a true MAGA warrior who has always delivered for Texas and will continue to do so in the United States Senate, Trump wrote on a social media post. But you gotta go, they can't say Truth Social? Even Fox isn't saying it now? I'm guessing it was a Truth Alert. Had to be. Trump teased his long-awaited endorsement on the grounds of his colossal ballroom, which is still under construction as the Senate mulls whether to provide hundreds of millions in security funding for the project. He decided that now is the time to endorse after several months of staying neutral because early voting for the next week's runoff has already opened. Quote, there are those who say whoever I endorse is going to win, Trump said. I don't know if that's true, but historically that's absolutely true. I just don't say it because I don't like to brag. Okay. Come on. President Trump doesn't like to brag?
13: Please.
12: Come on. It's the best endorsement ever. It's fantastic. It's the best. Nobody's ever seen an endorsement like this, he might say. Back to the story. Cornyn of Paxton will face off in the general election against rising Democratic Party star Representative James Tallarico, who topped progressive firebrand Jasmine Crockett, a vocal Trump critic in the Democrats' primary. Tallarico is trying to become the first Democrat in nearly four decades to win a Senate election in right-leaning Texas. So there you go. President Trump says Paxton. Will this put Paxton over the top? And I think just as important a question is this. Will Cornyn now stop supporting the Trump agenda? You got to be very careful of that. Here's what you have in the Senate as it sits. It's 53 to 47. And I think one of the 47 is an independent. Doesn't matter. That person caucuses with the Democrats. You've got 53 Republicans, 47 Democrats. The last time Thune tried to get the Save America Act done, you had four Republicans who said no. So you don't even really have a majority. It's a soft, weak majority, if you will. But now that Trump primaried Cassidy in Louisiana and Cassidy lost, will Cassidy now just stop voting with Trump? I don't know. Cassidy is not going to be in that race for re-election in November. He's done. Now that Cornyn did not get the endorsement of Trump, does that mean that Cornyn will no longer carry the water for the Trump agenda? I don't know. I would think, and I've had Cornyn on this show a million times, I would think he's still going to vote with the president. If he says that he's a MAGA guy or he's a guy who votes 99.3% with the president, why would he continue? One would think that he would. But this is a major, major deal. So, simple question as we head to the break. Do you think a Trump endorsement makes a difference? Historically, it seems to. Now, his endorsement will not make me vote one way or the other, because I'm somebody who studies this for a living. But, having said that, does it change your mind? Just today, on X, I had somebody say to me, I believe in what you say, and I'm wondering which way to go on Cornyn and Paxton, and I just don't know. So there are people who still don't know. In the primary, I have no problem telling you I voted for Ken Paxton. In the actual primary. Both Paxton and Cornyn came out of it. I've had them both on the show since then a lot. I like them both as human beings, but for me, I think that Paxton is probably the guy who is more apt to help President Trump with the agenda. Does that mean that John Cornyn won't? It doesn't mean that, but Cornyn has had many bumps in the road when it comes to Trump, and then he has said it was a mistake, I was wrong, and is that good enough for you? So your thoughts. And then when do you start worrying about Tallarico? I mean, we're gonna know next week on the 26th whether it's going to be Cornyn or Paxton. Then all of your energy can go into that person against Tallarico. But this is not going to be an easy win in November, so we need to get this thing done. If it were up to me, we would know who the nominee is well before now, but this is the way that it's set up in Texas. 833-JOE-PAGS, 833-563-7247, joepags.com. Definitely want to hear from you. Where are you on this? Does what he endorses change how you vote? He says now it's Paxton. Had he said Paxton before the primary, where you didn't get somebody over 50%, had he said it then, would Paxton have won? I mean, does it make that big a difference? Cassidy is out, and he didn't think he was going to be out. That's very interesting. We'll see what happens with Thomas Massie. That might be exactly the example that we need to know the power of the Trump endorsement. Now, there are some that say him endorsing Steve Hilton in California is going to be an assist to Chad Bianco. Because in California, they don't necessarily do what President Trump says. Even those who voted for him, 40% did in 2024. Down ballot, he wasn't winning big time. He won Michigan. Down ballot, he lost because Slotkin won. And I think that he endorsed, Mike Rogers. I could be wrong about that. Rogers now running to be the governor of the state. So interesting. Is this going to change your mind? Does Trump's endorsement mean what it seems like it means? When he endorses, he wins almost all the time. But there are some glaring times that he didn't. Will this change how you vote in Texas? Or were you locked into either Cornyn or Paxton before this? 833-JOE-PAGS, 833-563-7247, joepags.com. Scroll down, click on contact, want to hear from you. 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
18: From the News Radio 101 Weather Center, a slight chance of showers before morning. Mostly cloudy with a high near 66. North-northeast wind up to 11 miles per hour with gusts to 20. Overnight lows around 45. Thursday, mostly sunny with a high near 69. For the latest news, weather, and community info, visit DecaturRadio.com.
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22: 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More Republicans are growing anxious about the midterms after the latest poll numbers for President Trump. Will redistricting efforts even help? Also, with worker productivity on the rise thanks to AI, hear how immigration and artificial intelligence could help control the national debt. And is the financial advice from your AI chatbot worth embracing? 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
12: James is running for governor of the great state of Michigan. I hope you guys vote him in. And Mike Rogers is running for U.S. Senate this year against Gary Peters, who oddly, Sam, I may or may not have mentioned this before, but oddly, Gary Peters was on the first talk show I ever did on television in Lansing called On Point.
23: No way.
12: It was
23: That's
12: he
23: so cool.
12: and Virge Bonero. Who it was the mayor, might still be the mayor of Lansing. Before then, they were both like state reps or state senators. And, I mean, Gary Peters ended up being a very left-wing progressive senator. And I hope that Mike Rogers cleans his clock when it comes politically, cleans his clock, in November. John James is the guy running for governor of the great state of Michigan. So is it going to make a difference that Cornyn, doesn't get the endorsement? Will it make a difference that Ken Paxton gets the endorsement? And I do have a concern about Cornyn now not getting the endorsement. Will he vote against President Trump's agenda? And here's a little insight into that. Somebody just sent me this over on X. And Mario Nofal, who's a guy I follow and he follows me, he's got millions of followers. He's somebody that Elon uses for interviews and stuff. He just posted that the Senate passed the War Powers Act that limits the president continuing aggression in Iran. Four Republicans crossed the aisle and voted for it. In other words, to tell the president he can't continue. Care to name the four? Anybody? You know it's Susan Collins out of Maine. You know that's true. Gotta be Susan Collins. Gotta be Lisa Murkowski out of Alaska. You know that's true. Rand Paul not getting along with the president right now. So that's three. But still, you would not have gotten it to pass because a tiebreaker is broken by J.D. Vance and he would have said no. Guess who the fourth one is? Who just got primaried in Louisiana? Bill Cassidy. Exactly the guy I said was now going to vote against Trump because he got primaried and he lost. So now, if Cornyn were to lose the primary, and I'm not here to say that he's going to, I don't know. But should Cornyn lose the primary, what reason does he have to vote with the president anymore? I mean, that's pretty interesting, isn't it? You can't get that done if Bill Cassidy doesn't cross the aisle. Bill Cassidy just lost because Trump endorsed somebody else. That's interesting to me. And this is something that I think we have to be wary of going into November. Because now between, let's say, Paxton wins next week, and I don't know if he's going to or not. I think he's got a good chance to get the Republican nomination. I wouldn't be surprised if Cornyn won as well. Let's say Paxton wins. So from May until November, John Cornyn can do anything he wants and does not have to fulfill the president's agenda. Now, I think he's a good enough man that he's still going to be conservative, mostly. But what's to stop him from going against the president just to stop whatever the president's trying to get done between now and then? I'll remind you that John McCain, when he was in the Senate, he was the downvote to getting rid of Obamacare. John McCain ran to repeal Obamacare and then did thumbs down at like 2 o'clock in the morning just to not give President Trump a win. Why? Because John McCain didn't like Trump. And Trump said some rude things about him being a war hero or not. I'm telling you, this opens a Pandora's box. We'll see what happens. Karen, Uvalde, what's going on? Hi.
0: Hey, Joe. It's an honor to talk to you.
12: Thank you.
0: Let me fix it in the right way. Hello, sir. It's an honor to talk to you.
12: It's my honor. Thank you.
0: You're so good. I'm heartbroken about the endorsement, and I'll tell you why. I think Cornyn has a much better chance to beat Tallarico after the primary because I think the primary is about who's more Trump, but the election is going to be about morality because that's the way Tallarico is viewing it. He's got weird ideas on abortion and Catholicism. He's got weird ideas on Christianity, but he comes across to people that don't dig deep enough that he's moral and that he's God-fearing. I'm going to argue, push back on some of that, but
12: yeah.
0: It's going to come down to morals, and Texas is a very moral, old-fashioned place, and Paxton's got all this baggage with the divorce and the adultery, and Cornyn doesn't have any of that.
12: The alleged adultery. I'm just going to say alleged. But let me say this. Let me say this, Karen. You're right. On the surface, Tallarico can make himself look like, you know, a little angel. But, I mean, a guy like me and a gal like you know that he said abortion's okay because Mary gave consent. We know that he said, I love the trans children. We know that he said there are six genders. We know that he said God is non-binary. I mean, that's easy to report to people. He's not moral at all. I mean, the guy is actually taking your morality. Go ahead.
0: But if people are going to have a visceral reaction to all this baggage about Paxton and all the stuff that's been said about Paxton, if people are going to rebel against that, Tallarico, even if they're conservative, might look like a better choice to them.
12: Well, if I tell a conservative the four things that I just told you, they're going to vote for Tallarico? No way.
0: Okay, you're right about that. It just worries me. My son served with Cornyn as an intern in college and served on his senior staff. My son is a very big, high integrity person. He's serving in the State Department now with human rights.
12: Oh, it's awesome.
0: And he thinks Cornyn's great. And I think Cornyn's great.
12: Well, Karen, I got to hit it. No, I hear you, and I appreciate that. Cornyn is a good man. I'm not arguing that he isn't a good man. And he's probably a good moral man. I've heard nothing negative about him on that stance. But it doesn't mean that he would be better against Tallarico, who we can ruin tomorrow. Keep it here.
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3: Good evening and happy Tuesday, Central Illinois, here to WAND Forecast. A couple isolated showers remain possible heading into this evening, and we may even hang on to some stray drizzle late tonight. But as we head overnight, we're getting behind this cold front and we're drying out as high pressure moves in for the middle of your week. Temperatures are cooler behind the cold front, with lows tonight in the upper 50s, and tomorrow we top off in the upper 60s. I'm meteorologist Olivia Colon.
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6: Yes, keep us safe. That's what we want from the federal government. That is the chief expectation that we have as Americans, is that they will keep us safe. I don't need you to feed me. I don't need you to give me water. I don't need you to give me transportation. I don't need you to give me housing. I mean, some people, for a short amount of time, could need that stuff, but I don't like the fact that we've got this entitlement lifestyle where everybody's reliant on the government for everything. Not everybody, but a lot of people are. Way more than ever should have been. When, in reality, the government's main job, the chief primary job for us, and why we allow them to exist, it is a necessary, small but necessary government, is to keep us safe. And that's exactly what's happening. I don't know whether it'd be an argument from the other side.
7: What we've done is clean up President Biden's open border policies. And just look at the month of December, Sean. We were able to stop 4 terrorist attacks affiliated directly with ISIS and other foreign terrorist organizations of individuals who are already in America, spanning from California to New York to Florida and North Carolina and Texas. That was just 1 month. So we are not only investigating and arresting people overseas, but we're capturing those that were allowed into our country under the corrupt policies of the prior administration, and stopping those terror attacks on American soil. And we're going to keep looking for every single one of these individuals who wish to do harm to our way of life and invade our country, who got here illegally and decided they thought they could commit crimes here. It's not going to happen on President Trump's watch. And that's why we're manhunting these people around the globe, putting national security first, and making sure their exploits and ties to terrorism are fully unraveled. The intelligence community and this FBI have no greater priority than that, and we are going to chase all of them down. And we have been in record numbers.
6: Good. Exactly what you should be doing. It's exactly what we expect. That was Kash Patel, the director of the FBI. Now the DHS secretary, Mark Wayne Mullen.
8: If you think about it, underneath the Biden administration, they were letting in literally 150,000 to 200,000 in cases a week into the United States. They had files on a lot of these individuals because they were, quote, paroled into the United States because they were claiming asylum. So within usually 24 hours, 96% of the people that came to our border was released back into the United States. I can tell you underneath President Trump's leadership, not a single person has been released into the United States in over 11 months. But when they released those, we had names and we had files on them. Now, when we started going and looking for them, only about 5% of them was correct. We started scrubbing all the databases. We started going through all the public records. We started really dialing down on who we were going after. And now when we go and serve a warrant, we

0: Listen, we've got to face reality. The U.S. dollar is under severe pressure, and there are so many things, quite frankly, that are going on all at one time, which has every American like me feeling extremely uneasy. 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
6: Good evening and happy Tuesday, Central Illinois, here to WAND Forecast. A couple isolated showers remain possible heading into this evening, and we may even hang on to some stray drizzle late tonight. But as we head overnight, we're getting behind this cold front and we're drying out as high pressure moves in for the middle of your week. Temperatures are cooler behind the cold front, with lows tonight in the upper 50s, and tomorrow we top off in the upper 60s. I'm meteorologist Olivia Colon.
0: My pleasure to have you. We appreciate the next. We're going to have part two next hour. We do have time to go to this. It's breaking news. This just happening now at 6:56 p.m. Central, 7:56 p.m. Eastern Time on the 19th. Looks like Thomas Massie is going to lose his primary against Ed Gallrein. This has actually been predicted by NBC News now that Gallrein is the winner over Thomas Massie. Right now it's 54.4% for Gallrein. It is 38,000 or 45.6% for Thomas Massie. So again, a Trump endorsement does in fact mean something, and it means something big. Those are the numbers right now. And again, projected to win by NBC News is Ed Gallrein, who is the competitor. He's the guy that actually went against and primary Thomas Massie at the behest of people like President Trump. Trump, in fact,

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3: From the News Radio 101 Weather Center, Wednesday will be mostly cloudy with a high near 66. Winds from the north-northeast at 9 to 11 miles per hour, gusting to 20. Overnight, partly cloudy with a low around 45. Thursday brings mostly sunny skies and a high near 69, with east winds gusting to 22 miles per hour. For the latest news, weather, and community info, visit DecaturRadio.com.
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7: 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More Republicans are growing anxious about the midterms after the latest poll numbers for President Trump. Will redistricting efforts even help? Also, with worker productivity on the rise thanks to AI, hear how immigration and artificial intelligence could help control the national debt. And is the financial advice from your AI chatbot worth embracing? Wednesday on This Morning, America's First News. 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
2: JoePags.com. I have no problem mixing it up about athletics. I mean, obviously there's a girls team and a boys team for a reason. And if a girl can make a boys team, or if a woman can make a men's team, there is Annika Sorenstrom, or Sorenstrom, something like that.
8: Sorenstam.
2: Exactly right.
8: Yes.
2: I was hoping you'd jump in. She was going to play against the men, might have even played against the men a couple of times, and lost horribly. And she was one of the best, if not the best, women's golfer we've ever seen. Why? She can't hit the ball as far. I mean, that's it. Physical ability overtakes, you know, pure talent sometimes if you're not quite as big. I can outlift a lot of men. A lot of men can outlift me. I can outlift almost every woman, and I'm old now. And it's not because I hate women or I'm a misogynist. It's because God made us this way. I could never carry a baby and have it. Ever. That can never happen. I die. Okay? It's just men aren't made to do it. You know what I mean? But I go out and provide for you.
9: You would. Yeah.
2: You know what I mean? I mean, I would be true. Polo, you would die. You couldn't do it.
8: Probably. But I also remember that I had girls on my soccer team in high school.
2: But again, soccer's a little different.
8: It wasn't co-ed. It was just, We didn't have a girls team, so the
2: and if they're good enough, then they should make the team.
8: Yeah.
2: But again, that's a little bit different than football, where you're purposely slamming your body into somebody else, and you have to have the physical strength to be able to take that. A girl might be able to make it through the first half of a first game. She's going to get hurt more likely than not against boys. It's just the way we're made. And it's not a cut down on women. They're way stronger than men in many, many ways. Let me throw this out there. I don't have much time for it, but the NAACP, the National Association for the Advancement of Colored People, is what it stands for, urging athletes, fans to boycott over voting rights. Out of Washington from the AP, the NAACP is calling on black athletes and fans to boycott the athletic programs of public universities in states that are taking steps that the nation's oldest civil rights group says are restricting black voting rights. Launched Tuesday, today, the Out of Bounds campaign urges prospective black athletes, their families, alumni, and fans to withhold athletic and financial support from major public universities in states that have moved to limit, weaken, or erase black voting representation. None of that's happening. The NAACP is lying about what's going on. The NAACP is lying about anybody having their voting rights restricted. If there is a black American that has seen their right to vote restricted, I want you to get a hold of me so I can fight shoulder to shoulder, elbow to elbow with you against the machine that's doing that to you. Because I'm here to tell you, your vote doesn't count any less than my vote does, and I'm not black. Prove me wrong, and I'll help you get the resolution you need so that you're not disenfranchised. What a dumb thing. Keep it here. Part 2 with Dinesh when we come back.
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3: Hi, I'm Jerry Hinkle, and here's your local tidbit. Did you know that the Transfer House in downtown Decatur's Central Park was built in 1896? The building originally served as a transfer point for Decatur's electric streetcar system. Originally located on Lincoln Square, the intersection of North and South Main and East and West Main Streets, and after the streetcar ceased operations in the 1950s, the Transfer House was reduced to a bus terminal. It was moved in 1962 to its current location, and it's listed on the National Register of Historic Places. And that's your local tidbit.
4: The Decatur Police Department is requesting the public's assistance in solving this week's Crime of the Week. Detectives are currently investigating a series of criminal damage incidents involving several businesses throughout Decatur. In these incidents, business windows have been damaged after being shot with a BB gun or similar device. These incidents are believed to be mostly occurring during the overnight hours and have resulted in thousands of dollars in damage. Investigators are seeking information regarding a possible gray sedan, pickup truck, and a white male suspect believed to be between 50 and 60 years of age. Photos of the suspected vehicle involved and the white male can be viewed on the Crime Stoppers webpage. Anyone with information regarding these incidents is encouraged to contact the Decatur Police Department Criminal Investigations Division at 217-424-2734 or submit a tip anonymously through Crime Stoppers at 217-423-TIPS.
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6: Good evening and happy Tuesday, Central Illinois. Here's your WAND forecast. A couple isolated showers remain possible heading into this evening, and we may even hang on to some stray drizzle late tonight. But as we head overnight, we're getting behind this cold front and we're drying out as high pressure moves in for the middle of your week. Temperatures are cooler behind the cold front, with lows tonight in the upper 50s, and tomorrow we top off in the upper 60s. I'm meteorologist Olivia Colon.
7: I appreciate you stopping by. We've got the video up and running right now over on YouTube with Gordon Chang. He explains exactly what happened in China, how the Chinese leader Xi Jinping actually was insulting and trying to humiliate Trump to his face. It didn't work, and the way that Trump responded was actually very, very good, according to Gordon. And Gordon knows a lot about China and exactly how they work. Paul, is that something I need to worry about right now, or we can bring that up tomorrow?
8: Maybe tomorrow.
7: All right, we'll do that. We've had breaking news this entire program. We try to bring it to you the best that we could. It's what we do on the fly, along with Sam and Polo. I am Joe. That's going to do it for tonight. That entire interview with Dinesh is going to be up in a few days over on YouTube. I'm pushing you to go there because, A, it's free to subscribe, and, B, it's almost like the show beyond the show. I love that you listen 3 hours a day, and there's also more time on social media. Go check it out. Got to go for now. We'll see you tomorrow.
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0: Red Eye Radio. He is Eric Cronin. I'm Gary McNamara. Well, it just proves you and I don't buy beer.
1: We got some confirmation. Thanks to one of our great listeners.
0: And one of mine, too.
1: Yeah. Oh, another one. Yeah. And so thanks to you guys who confirmed that it is indeed true.
0: Yeah. There is generic beer that just says beer.
1: Yeah. Yeah. Keith said it was historically generic beer was produced in Vancouver, Washington, and was simply labeled beer. It was brewed by the General Brewing Company. That's such a generic beer company, right? Or the Acme Brewing Company, yeah, which also produced Lucky Lager. It was a friend of mine, actually, named Lucky Lager, at their Vancouver brewery there in Washington until it closed in 1985. All right, so there you go. Thanks, Keith. Appreciate that.
0: Decisions to be made between lager and ale.
1: Yeah, right. Well, my buddy apparently went for the cheapest he could find, and it was just said beer on the can. Oh, it sounds like something Al from Married with Children would drink, right?
0: That's from Canadian artist Kim Mitchell. Lager and Ale is the song.
1: Yeah.
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2: Good evening, Central Illinois. Here's your WAND forecast. We're drying out as we head into the overnight hours and into your Wednesday. The rest of this cold front is passing through late tonight. Those isolated showers fizzle out, become some stray drizzle, and then we're back to just partly sunny skies for your Wednesday, hanging on to those clouds for the better portion of the day. We are cooler behind the cold front, with temperatures tonight in the low 50s and highs tomorrow in the upper 60s. I'm meteorologist Olivia Colon.
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0: ABC News. I'm Dave Packer. Six states holding midterm primaries Tuesday in Kentucky. Incumbent Congressman Thomas Massie was unseated by Trump-backed contender Ed Gallerein, who said after his victory,
1: "My focus is on advancing the president's and the party's agenda to put America first and Kentucky always."
0: The incumbent Massie, the latest Republican targeted by President Trump to lose their seat in Congress following Senator Bill Cassidy's defeat in Louisiana on Saturday. The Justice Department barring the IRS from auditing and investigating President Trump, his sons, and their companies. It's part of the unprecedented settlement after President Trump dropped his $10 billion lawsuit against the IRS. A grueling recovery effort of five scuba divers who drowned in the Maldives. The bodies of two more divers have now been brought back to the surface, pulled from an underwater cave hundreds of feet down. One body recovered last week. A rescue diver also died in the recovery effort. This is ABC News. Severe storms across multiple states with millions of Americans on alert for dangerous thunderstorms and damaging winds. ABC News Chief Meteorologist Ginger Z.
2: The East Coast is sweltering. 98 in Philadelphia, an all-time May record. 96 in Boston. 93 in New York City. And in the West, multiple new fires breaking out tonight. The Bain Fire east of Los Angeles forcing families to flee. Multiple people reportedly injured. And some 750 firefighters battling the Sandy Fire outside Los Angeles that exploded Monday. Winds and heat fueling the flames again.
0: And the final batch of Schlitz beer will be brewed in Wisconsin this Saturday. The brand is being retired after 177 years. Marketed for years as the beer that made Milwaukee famous, at one time Schlitz was America's largest brewer. Pabst brought the brand in 1999, but it struggled against competition. Farewell events will take place over the next month. Dave Packer, ABC News.
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0: skies for your Wednesday, hanging on to those clouds for the better portion of the day. We are cooler behind the cold front, with temperatures tonight in the low 50s and highs tomorrow in the upper 60s. I'm meteorologist Olivia Colon.
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0: We are Red Eye Radio. He's Eric Carney, and I'm Gary McNamara. By the way, we haven't talked about the anti-weaponization fund. Sorry. I don't care whether it's Republican or Democrat. No slush funds.
1: Yeah. No.
0: No slush funds.
1: No.
0: Sorry. Was Trump wronged by that IRS contractor? Yes. Should he, in negotiations with the Department of Justice, or should it be the Department of Justice he's negotiating with, or should courts be taking care of it?
1: Right. Right.
0: But for bureaucrats to deal with bureaucrats to come up with money, and where Trump burned himself was by making it $1.776 billion, because that figure means nothing. You don't have somebody actually figuring out actual damages or the punitive damages that it cost you. You're just picking out what is perceived as a patriotic figure, which to me indicates that the amount is no relation to the damage that has been done.
1: Right. Could be more, could be less. The question is,
0: right,
1: it needs...
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3: Hi, I'm Jerry Hinkle. 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
4: 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More Republicans are growing anxious about the midterms after the latest poll numbers for President Trump. Will redistricting efforts even help? Also, with worker productivity on the rise thanks to AI, hear how immigration and artificial intelligence could help control the national debt. And is the financial advice from your AI chatbot worth embracing? 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

0: ABC News, I'm Dave Packer. Six states holding midterm primaries Tuesday in Kentucky. Incumbent Congressman Thomas Massie was unseated by Trump-backed contender Ed Gallrein, who said after his victory,
1: "My focus is on advancing the president's and the party's agenda to put America first and Kentucky always."
0: The incumbent Massie, the latest Republican targeted by President Trump to lose their seat in Congress following Senator Bill Cassidy's defeat in Louisiana on Saturday. The Justice Department barring the IRS from auditing and investigating President Trump, his sons, and their companies. It's part of the unprecedented settlement after President Trump dropped his $10 billion lawsuit against the IRS. A grueling recovery effort of five scuba divers who drowned in the Maldives. The bodies of two more divers have now been brought back to the surface, pulled from an underwater cave hundreds of feet down. One body recovered last week. A rescue diver also died in the recovery effort. This is ABC News. Severe storms across multiple states with millions of Americans on alert for dangerous thunderstorms and damaging winds. ABC News Chief Meteorologist Ginger Z.
2: The East Coast is sweltering. 98 in Philadelphia, an all-time May record. 96 in Boston. 93 in New York City. And in the West, multiple new fires breaking out tonight. The Bain Fire east of Los Angeles forcing families to flee. Multiple people reportedly injured. And some 750 firefighters battling the Sandy Fire outside Los Angeles that exploded Monday. Winds and heat fueling the flames again.
0: And the final batch of Schlitz beer will be brewed in Wisconsin this Saturday. The brand is being retired after 177 years. Marketed for years as the beer that made Milwaukee famous, at one time Schlitz was America's largest brewer. Pabst brought the brand in 1999, but it struggled against competition. Farewell events will take place over the next month. Dave Packer, ABC News.
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0: Red Eye Radio. He is Eric Cronin. I'm Gary McNamara. Well, it just proves you and I don't buy beer.
1: We got some confirmation. Thanks to one of our great listeners.
0: And one of mine, too.
1: Yeah. Oh, another one. And so thanks to you guys who confirmed that it is indeed true.
0: Yeah. There is generic beer that just says beer.
1: Yeah. Yeah. Keith said it was historically generic beer was produced in Vancouver, Washington, and was simply labeled beer. It was brewed by the General Brewing Company. That's such a generic beer company, right? Or the Acme Brewing Company, yeah, which also produced Lucky Lager. It was a friend of mine, actually, named Lucky Lager, at their Vancouver brewery there in Washington until it closed in 1985. All right, so there you go. Thanks, Keith. Appreciate that.
0: Decisions to be made between lager and ale.
1: Yeah, right. Well, my buddy apparently went for the cheapest he could find, and it was just said beer on the can.
0: Oh, that
1: sounds like something Al from Married with Children would drink, right?
0: That's from Canadian artist Kim Mitchell there.
1: Lager
0: and Ale is the song.
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4: 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More Republicans are growing anxious about the midterms after the latest poll numbers for President Trump. Will redistricting efforts even help? Also, with worker productivity on the rise thanks to AI, hear how immigration and artificial intelligence could help control the national debt. And is the financial advice from your AI chatbot worth embracing? 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

ABC News, I'm Dave Packer. In an addendum to the Justice Department's settlement of President Trump's lawsuit against the IRS, the Bureau would be, quote, forever barred from auditing Trump, his family, or their companies. Primaries in six states Tuesday.

0: Kentucky Representative Thomas Massey lost his Republican House primary to President Trump pick Ed Gallrain. After his victory, Gallrain.
1: I want to thank President Trump for his support, his endorsement, and his counsel as I navigated this campaign, which is a journey of unto itself, and for his courageous leadership of our nation at this critical time.
0: New details emerging about Monday's deadly shooting at a San Diego Islamic Center. Authorities say the security guard delayed the shooter on their way in, both of them engaging them in a gun battle so 140 children inside the mosque could go into hiding as police came. This is ABC News. The National Transportation Safety Board released new information on the fiery November crash of a UPS cargo plane in Louisville that killed three pilots and 12 people on the ground. The NTSB finding some warnings about the plane's condition may have been missed. ABC's Sam Sweeney has more.
2: As the UPS plane rolls down the runway headed for Hawaii, that left engine rips off of that wing. The pylon, a piece that broke in there, over the years it had worn down. And UPS had been warned by Boeing that this might happen. But back in 2008, Boeing said that they didn't believe that it posed a threat to the safety of the aircraft.
0: The European Union announced it struck a provisional agreement on legislation to remove import duties on U.S. goods. The move is a key part of the trade deal reached with the United States last summer, aimed at avoiding higher U.S. tariffs on EU products. Dave Packer, ABC News.
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0: Rear Red Eye Radio. He's Eric Carney, and I'm Gary McNamara. Just reading here about the Oregon bill that went down to defeat, and this was Measure 120, which would have raised the gasoline tax, which would have doubled vehicle registration fees, would have raised title fees from $77 to $216, and doubled the payroll tax for public transit. Measure 120's popularity doesn't come as a surprise. Nearly 250,000 Oregonians, frustrated by potential gas tax hikes, signed a petition that placed the measure on the ballot. Plus, gas tax hikes in Oregon are historically unpopular. Oregon voters have rejected gas tax hike proposals on the ballot more than five times since 1928.
1: Wow.
0: And Oregon's gas prices right now, 80 cents higher than the national average. And $1.38 more than a year ago. But when it comes down to it, you know, you look at it, it's like nobody wants to pay any more taxes. Here's my question. If you put on there a tax on billionaires to pay for all this, would it have passed?
2: Ooh.
0: Or millionaires? Is it, I don't want to
2: well,
0: pay
2: I don't.
0: It, but if you did the same thing, if you said we are going to add another percentage point to the, oh, man, when I was there, it was 9%. I'm not even sure what it is now. But if you added another 1% to the income tax for people making over $1 million, would that have passed?
2: I'm going to put a dollar on that bet. Yes. I hesitate there because we've seen in the blue states what's happening. And you and I wondered the other night how many people are looking at that going, we can't let this happen. We need rich people need to stay here so we can have jobs, they can create things, build things, employ people. I don't know to what effect, though, that is, you know, we can't measure it until they vote on such items. So we'll see. Isn't there one, we were watching one, a prop that might hit the California ballot at some point. But we're anxious to see. Because on business things in the past several years, California has rejected things that would hurt business. On propositions.
0: Do you remember, was it 2020? Was it 2022?
2: It was somewhere in there.
0: Was it the midterms where there were like four things?
2: Yeah.
0: Propositions on the California, a referendum, four
2: yeah.
0: different referendums where if you looked at it, you would think that California was a conservative state. Remember
2: right,
0: that?
2: Right, yes.
0: I can't remember what they were.
2: They voted pro-business because they knew it would hurt business.
0: Yeah.
2: So there is some consideration. I think a lot of people, even on the left, realize, well, this hurts mom and pop. You know, this is not just going to hurt large corporations. It can hurt any business in our state eventually. And I think that's the question. Because you asked that question, if you had said we're going to tax the billionaires to pay for this and millionaires in Oregon, had it gone a different way, I'd say at this point, probably, yeah. But I can't be for sure. Look, you know, they're leaving. The rich people are leaving these states because of the high taxes. So how much does that have an effect on average people that benefit from having jobs?
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4: Hi, this is Gordon Deal. 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More Republicans are growing anxious about the midterms after the latest poll numbers for President Trump. 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And is the financial advice from your AI chatbot worth embracing? 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

0: 1929 along the Sangamon River, Decatur, Illinois is known as the Soy City and a major industrial hub with deep ties to Abraham Lincoln, who made his first Illinois home here. It is famous as the birthplace of the NFL's Chicago Bears, the first home of the Grand Army of the Republic, and a central location for agricultural processing. The city is named after Stephen Decatur, a famous naval hero from the War of 1812. And that's your local tidbit from Cromwell Media.
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0: dad in the world. He was my protector.
1: The shooters later died by suicide. The Ebola outbreak in Central Africa now blamed for 139 deaths. This is ABC News. With Memorial Day approaching, millions of us will be taking to the roads this summer, and millions more will be hitting the skies as well. United Airlines says so far higher prices don't seem to be stopping summer travel plans. The airline expects 53 million people on its planes this summer, about 3 million more than last year, helping to drive demand, the World Cup, and a solar eclipse that'll make its way through Europe. Foodies are calling it the end of an era in Las Vegas.
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0: from News Radio 101, Decatur, source for local news and information. Decatur is advancing its fight against human trafficking. City employees recently completed specialized training from the Center for Prevention of Abuse, focusing on recognizing signs, safe responses, and reporting. The center awarded Decatur a Partner in Peace certification at the City Council meeting to acknowledge these efforts, empowering staff across the community to protect vulnerable individuals. Illinois House Republican leader Tony McCombie has introduced House Bill 5767 in Springfield. The proposed legislation would allow residents to renew vehicle registration stickers online for a 2-year period, replacing the current annual renewal. Supporters say the bill aims to create a faster, more accessible experience for drivers while streamlining operations in the Secretary of State's office. The Illinois State Police is warning residents about a widespread text message scam. These messages demand urgent payments or threaten enforcement actions. Officials advise not clicking links, replying, or sharing personal information. Instead, delete the message and report it as spam. Verify any traffic or vehicle issues only on official Illinois state websites. More local news and information every hour. 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
2: The Decatur Police Department is requesting the public's assistance in solving this week's Crime of the Week. Detectives are currently investigating a series of criminal damage incidents involving several businesses throughout Decatur. In these incidents, business windows have been damaged after being shot with a BB gun or similar device. These incidents are believed to be mostly occurring during the overnight hours and have resulted in thousands of dollars in damage. Investigators are seeking information regarding a possible gray sedan, pickup truck, and a white male suspect believed to be between 50 and 60 years of age. Photos of the suspected vehicle involved and the white male can be viewed on the Crime Stoppers webpage. Anyone with information regarding these incidents is encouraged to contact the Decatur Police Department Criminal Investigations Division at 217-424-2734 or submit a tip anonymously through Crime Stoppers at 217-423-TIPS.
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4: Hi, I'm Jerry Hinkle, and here's your local tidbit. Did you know that the Transfer House in downtown Decatur's Central Park was built in 1896? The building originally served as a transfer point for Decatur's electric streetcar system. Originally located on Lincoln Square, the intersection of North and South Main and East and West Main Streets, and after the streetcar ceased operations in the 1950s, the Transfer House was reduced to a bus terminal. It was moved in 1962 to its current location, and it's listed on the National Register of Historic Places. And that's your local tidbit.
5: From the News Radio 101 Weather Center, a slight chance of showers early Wednesday, then mostly sunny. High near 67 with north-northeast winds around 11 miles per hour. Thursday will be mostly sunny with a high near 69, but showers are possible late Thursday night. For the latest news, weather, and community info, visit DecaturRadio.com.
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7: Glad you're with us. Welcome into Wednesday, May 20th. Gordon Deal with Nicole Murray. Some of our top stories and headlines. Kentucky Congressman Thomas Massie loses his Republican primary to a candidate backed by Trump. The Senate advanced a war powers resolution for the first time in 8 tries. Inflation fears send bond yields to their highest level since 2007. The Bain and Verona wildfires in California's Riverside County have triggered evacuation orders. The NFL approved a plan to play as many as 10 international games starting next year. And the British cop on vacation in Nashville who saved the life of a Tennessee police officer. That story in about 20 minutes. The largest oil disruption in history, thanks to the Iran war, is widening a divide in the economy. We get analysis from David Uberti, reporter at the Wall Street Journal. David, explain the divide.
8: Well, with any oil shock and any sort of inflationary shock, there are winners and losers to that shock. We've written extensively about the surge in gasoline and diesel prices in recent weeks. But what I wanted to do is actually try to put an estimated price tag on what Americans have cumulatively spent on these types of fuels during the war with Iran compared to a year ago. And what we found, based on federal demand figures and daily pricing data, is the price tag is about $45 billion so far, compared to what Americans were cumulatively paying last year. Now, that disproportionately hits consumers, and especially consumers that spend a lot on gas and diesel. So if you're thinking about lower or middle income people who have to drive to work, spend more of their disposable income on fuel to fuel up their cars, those people are bearing the brunt of the pain from this sort of thing. At the same time, that money has to go somewhere, and it's going across the energy supply chain, from the companies that actually drill for oil, to the companies that transport it to refineries, their fuel makers that create gasoline and diesel, etc. So the investors in those companies are actually seeing a windfall in terms of profits, in terms of dividends, and potentially even share buybacks in the months ahead. And so while we have these losers in terms of consumers paying higher prices, you also have winners in the economy, and those are tending to be the oil and gas companies as well as their investors.
7: You gotta ride the lightning, I guess, right? Because the oil industry just... swings back and forth at times.
8: It totally does. And in times when the oil industry busts, those investors have to pay a huge price. The difference now in recent years is that Wall Street has really preached this gospel of capital discipline to the oil industry. And what that means is that when there is a price surge like we're seeing right now, we're not actually seeing a lot of oil companies ramp up drilling in a very big way. So this means that there are fewer new jobs being created in the oil and gas sector in response to this oil shock. But at the same time, the profits from these companies will balloon. And that sort of shifts the economic calculus in terms of the impact from this sort of situation.
7: Interesting. We're speaking with David Uberti, reporter at the Wall Street Journal. The story is called The Oil Shock is Causing a $45 Billion Rupture in the Economy. How about gas tax revenue, though, for some states?
8: If you are a large energy producing region, in the four states that I'm thinking of right now are Alaska, North Dakota, West Texas, and New Mexico. Those are our largest oil producing states. They will see a surge in government revenues from some of these higher crude oil prices. And that provides a windfall for many communities I visited in places like New Mexico, where they fund a lot of schools, social services, etc., from a lot of this oil money. The difference now compared to past shocks is there are fewer jobs being created. So that makes this situation a little bit different, even from what we saw in 2022 when we had a similar energy shock. We're having this surge in government revenues. We're having a surge in profits for the oil companies. We're not necessarily having a surge in new jobs for people who actually work on oil fields.
7: Explain the gas station impact here.
8: So there's been some interesting research on how gas stations have fared so far with regard to this shock. In 2022, for example, there was some minor pullback in the amount that Americans collectively fueled up in the face of higher prices, whether they're lower income, middle income, higher income in 2022. This time around, researchers are only seeing lower and middle income consumers pull back on the amount of fuel that they're using. And the upshot of this is that if you're a wealthy person, if you have a lot of assets in your home or stock holdings, etc., you're kind of immune from some of the impacts of this shock. So gas stations haven't really seen any change in consumption from higher income Americans. They are able to eat the higher costs in part because they're doing quite well in this economy. The stock market has been near records, and at least so far, the war hasn't had any material impact on how the stock market has been doing broadly.
7: Thanks, David. David Uberti, reporter at the Wall Street Journal. By the way, if you've missed anything from today's show, there's an easy way to catch up. All you have to do is tell Alexa, Siri, or Google to play This Morning with Gordon Deal. 20 minutes now in front of the hour on This Morning, America's First News. Coming up next, AI blows it again at graduation.
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0: with us. A British policeman has been hailed a hero after helping save the life of an American cop while on vacation in Nashville. Off-duty Sergeant Taylor Johansson had just left Nashville International Airport when he saw Officer Peter Kinsey being assaulted by a man on the side of the road. Kinsey had stopped to check on the pedestrian who was walking along an exit ramp and ignored commands to stop. The pedestrian started to attack Kinsey, pinning the cop face down for around 6 minutes. The UK policeman was driving on that ramp, saw the incident, and stopped to help. He says the 43-year-old assailant even managed to grab the officer's gun and fire a round while it was holstered. Rushing into action, the Brit tackled the suspect and managed to keep him restrained until Officer Kinsey was able to taser and handcuff him. Kinsey has credited Sergeant Johansson with saving his life. The department, by the way, is sending the UK cop an engraved watch. That'll do it for this hour. For Nicole Murray and Mike Gavin, I'm Gordon Deal. 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
6: ABC News, I'm Sherry Preston. President Trump's influence too much for a fellow Republican to overcome. On primary day in Kentucky, a longtime congressman losing after crossing President Trump too many times.
7: Thomas Massey voted against Trump's signature One Big Beautiful Bill Act. He voted to curtail Trump's military powers in Venezuela and in Iran. And most notably, and this was the big difference maker, he was the Republican architect behind that legislation compelling the release of the Epstein files.
6: ABC's Jay O'Brien, that led to the president endorsing Massey's challenger, Ed Gallrain. President Trump also making his choice in the Texas Senate Republican primary, endorsing Attorney General Ken Paxton over incumbent John Cornyn. An add-on to the settlement deal to end the president's $10 billion lawsuit against the IRS seems to shield the Trump family from any prosecutions related to IRS audits that are underway. This is ABC News. The death toll from the outbreak of Ebola in the Democratic Republic of the Congo and Uganda has risen to at least 139 people. And now the CDC is imposing travel restrictions meant to keep the illness from entering the United States.
8: This is Jim Ryan. The health crisis comes as Congo prepares for its first World Cup appearance in 52 years. The team and its fans will stay in Houston, where Chancellor Nkaloa is a Congolese organizer.
9: It's an opportunity for us to show our culture, to show our strength, and also to show people where we came from.
8: Congo is to face Portugal in World Cup play in Houston on June 17th. Jim Ryan, ABC News, Dallas.
6: Target got a new CEO and embarked on a turnaround plan earlier this year. The results appear to be working. The company delivering better than expected sales thanks to new collaborations for apparel and home goods. Target, the first major retailer to release numbers in the February through April period. I'm Sherry Preston, ABC News.
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2: I'm Jeff Nally on the Cromwell Ag Radio Network. America's demand for meat continues to grow, even as the cost of beef, pork, and chicken moves up. Memorial Day weekend is the unofficial kickoff to grilling season, and the latest market intel, American Farm Bureau Federation economists, analyzed what prices shoppers may find at the grocery store. Industry analyst shows meat sales hit $112 billion in 2025, with more than 98% of American households purchasing meat for daily meals. USDA forecasting consumption of beef, pork, and chicken to be even higher here in 2026. USDA reports the average retail price for beef set a record in April at $9.64 a pound, up about 13% from last year. Beef prices remain elevated by strong demand and the smallest cattle herd in 75 years. It's the result of drought, reduced income following the pandemic, and elevated operating costs, leading farmers to liquidate herds. The average price of pork increasing 2.3% from April last year to this year. Pork chops, the most popular cut, the average retail price for chops in U.S. cities, $4.33 a pound in April, up 9 cents a pound from the same time last year. For chicken, USDA estimates about 42.2 billion pounds of chicken purchased this year. The overall price fell in April by 0.7%. I'm Jeff Nally.
3: 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Have you visited the James Milliken Homestead? 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The fully restored landmark is known for its woodwork, elegant fireplaces, plasterwork, and etched in stained glass. On December 3, 1974, the Milliken Homestead was added to the National Register of Historic Places. 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
4: From the News Radio 101 Weather Center, a slight chance of showers early Wednesday, then mostly sunny. High near 67 with north-northeast winds around 11 miles per hour. Thursday will be mostly sunny with a high near 69, but showers are possible late Thursday night. For the latest news, weather, and community info, visit DecaturRadio.com.
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0: 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Source for local news and information. Decatur is advancing its fight against human trafficking. City employees recently completed specialized training from the Center for Prevention of Abuse, focusing on recognizing signs, safe responses, and reporting. The center awarded Decatur a Partner in Peace certification at the City Council meeting to acknowledge these efforts, empowering staff across the community to protect vulnerable individuals. Illinois House Republican leader Tony McCombie has introduced House Bill 5767 in Springfield. The proposed legislation would allow residents to renew vehicle registration stickers online for a 2-year period, replacing the current annual renewal. Supporters say the bill aims to create a faster, more accessible experience for drivers while streamlining operations in the Secretary of State's office. The Illinois State Police is warning residents about a widespread text message scam. These messages demand urgent payments or threaten enforcement actions. Officials advise not clicking links, replying, or sharing personal information. Instead, delete the message and report it as spam. Verify any traffic or vehicle issues only on official Illinois state websites. 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
4: From the News Radio 101 Weather Center, a slight chance of showers early today, then clearing to mostly sunny skies. The high will be near 67. Winds from the north-northeast at 9 to 11 miles per hour, gusting to 18. Tonight will be partly cloudy with a low around 47. Thursday will be mostly sunny with a high near 69. There is a chance of showers late Thursday night. For the latest news, weather, and community info, visit DecaturRadio.com.
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2: Hi, I'm Jerry Hinkle, and here's your local tidbit. 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It is famous as the birthplace of the NFL's Chicago Bears, the first home of the Grand Army of the Republic, and a central location for agricultural processing. The city is named after Stephen Decatur, a famous naval hero from the War of 1812. And that's your local tidbit from Cromwell Media.
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4: 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They take zero prisoners.
5: Well, after a hot, muggy start to the week, things are looking much cooler here for the next several days. We'll be up in those upper 60s this afternoon, and that is it. This is a big drop in temperatures. Clouds should give way to some sunshine here for the afternoon as well. A little windy, winds out of the northeast around 10 to 20 miles an hour. That'll keep us cool for tonight. We'll drop down into those upper 40s here. We stay mild. We'll be below average for Thursday and for Friday. With that WAND weather forecast, I'm meteorologist Nick Patrick.
6: Gordon Deal. Thanks for being with us. A surprisingly useful trick when booking airfare. You should keep tracking your flights even after you pay. Airfares change fast, as you know, and tools like Google Flights and others let you track fares even after you buy your ticket. You can set up free price tracking alerts for your trip dates and route, and Google Flights will email you or send a push notification when airfares rise or fall. MarketWatch says if the ticket gets cheaper later, some carriers, including American, United, Delta, and Southwest, may give you the difference in the form of a credit. By the way, if you're hunting for value, MasterCard tags Turkey and Argentina these days as spots where you may have extra spending power for dinners, boutique hotels, or experiences. 9 minutes now in front of the hour on this morning. Once again, here's Nicole Murray.
7: And now, the three big things you need to know. Number one.
8: Kentucky Congressman Thomas Massie has lost his primary race to President Trump's handpicked candidate Ed Gallrine. Massie after the loss.
9: We need to bring this country together. There's too much of the uniparty in Washington, D.C. What we need is a unity party.
8: Meanwhile, NBC News projects that former Atlanta Mayor Keisha Lance Bottoms has won the Democratic primary in Georgia's race for governor.
7: Number two.
8: Authorities say the two teenagers who killed three people at a mosque in San Diego appear to have been radicalized online as police work to determine a motive for the shootings. FBI Special Agent in Charge Mark Remley revealing new details of the attack.
10: I can confirm there has been a manifesto that's been recovered. They didn't discriminate on who they hated.
8: The two suspects have been identified as 17-year-old Kane Clark and 18-year-old Caleb Vasquez.
7: Number three.
8: Acting Attorney General Todd Blanche has testified before a Senate committee defending the $1.776 billion being used for the Anti-Weaponization Fund as part of President Trump's settlement with the IRS. Blanche sparring with Delaware Senator Chris Coons.
11: Will you commit that none of this money will go to President Trump's campaign donors?
12: I am not committing to anything beyond the settlement agreement itself.
8: In other news, a New Jersey man has been sentenced to four consecutive life terms without the possibility of parole for killing his brother, sister-in-law, and their two young children in 2018. 59-year-old Paul Canera was also sentenced to an additional 16 years for other arson and theft charges. A judge has paused the prosecution of a woman charged with the attempted murder of Rihanna and more than a dozen other felonies and sent the case to a mental health court that will determine whether she is competent to stand trial. Seven Chinese executives and four of the largest shipping container manufacturers have been criminally charged in an antitrust case alleging they engaged in illegal price fixing during the pandemic 6 years ago. Federal prosecutors announced the indictment against China International Marine Containers, CSIC Group Containers, and more. An NBC News decision desk found that 47% of Generation Z say they would choose to live in the past if they could.
6: Generation Z.
8: Yes, that is correct.
6: These people are like, these are like 14 to 29 year olds.
8: Right.
6: They want to live in the past.
8: Yeah.
6: Which was what, when they were in middle school? What?
8: I mean,
6: what
8: like,
6: history do they even, what past do they even have?
8: Well, that's why they want to live in it. It was a simpler what? Time before technology took over.
6: Yeah, brother. Thank you, Nicole. 6 minutes now in front of the hour. On This Morning, America's First News.
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3: News, I'm Sherry Preston. Sources now tell ABC that the Justice Department is expected to indict former Cuban leader Raul Castro today. The charges connected to the shootdown of a humanitarian plane back in the 1990s. Kentucky Republican Congressman Thomas Massey will lose his seat after losing his primary to a candidate backed by President Trump. ABC's Lana Moise.
4: $19 million was spent to oppose Massey, the costliest House primary in history. The White House communications director last night with this blunt response: do not ever doubt President Trump and his political power. Expletive around, find out.
5: He was a bad guy. He deserves to lose.
4: Trump's poll numbers nationwide are at historic lows, but only registered Republicans could vote in Kentucky's primary. Trump-backed candidates also won notable primary races in Georgia and Alabama.
3: The traditional start of summer, the Memorial Day weekend, bringing the traditional traffic. AAA says the first jams could start showing up tomorrow afternoon. This is ABC News. In one of the nation's busiest waterways, they're using AI to protect animals. ABC's Dave Packer has more on a new system in San Francisco Bay that's watching round the clock for signs of whales before ships get too close.
6: A new detection system called Whale Spotter is using artificial intelligence and thermal cameras to track whales in San Francisco Bay day and night. The system can detect whale blows and heat signatures up to 2 nautical miles away, giving ferry captains and cargo ships time to slow down or change course. Gray whale deaths in the Bay Area have surged, with many linked to ship strikes. Scientists say climate change is changing migration patterns and bringing more whales directly into some of the busiest shipping lanes in the region. Dave Packer, ABC News.
3: An inside-the-park home run is rare enough, but last night the Washington Nationals pulled off an inside-the-park grand slam. It came in the second inning of the Nats game against the New York Mets and helped the Nationals power the team to a 9-6 win. I'm Sherry Preston, ABC News.
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2: I'm Jeff Nally on the Cromwell Ag Radio Network. President Donald Trump's recent comment on Chinese ownership of U.S. farmland puts him at odds with some fellow Republicans. Trump, in a recent Fox News interview, suggested that it would be bad for farmers if the U.S. were to stop China from buying American cropland. Trump said, quote, "You want to see farm prices drop? You want to see farmers lose a lot of money? Just take that out of the market." Chinese ownership of U.S. ag real estate has been a hot-button issue for years on Capitol Hill and in states like California and Texas. Republican Representative Randy Feenstra, who's running for governor in Iowa, posted on social media, "China poses a real threat to Iowa agriculture and our national security. It's why I've led the fight to ban China and our foreign adversaries from buying our farmland." Senator Chuck Grassley, when asked about the Trump remark, referred to his record on the matter. In other news this morning, ongoing trade blockages in the Middle East translate to worsening energy shortages in June and July, particularly Asia, in the word of Arlen Suderman with Stone X. The bottom line is, he says, there's little evidence that the Strait of Hormuz will open anytime soon. The fertilizer story is one more for the 27 global crop cycle, with some localized exceptions. I'm Jeff Nally.
3: Hi, I'm Jerry Hinkle, and here's your local tidbit. Did you know that the Transfer House in downtown Decatur's Central Park was built in 1896? The building originally served as a transfer point for Decatur's electric streetcar system. Originally located on Lincoln Square, the intersection of North and South Main and East and West Main Streets, and after the streetcar ceased operations in the 1950s, the Transfer House was reduced to a bus terminal. It was moved in 1962 to its current location, and it's listed on the National Register of Historic Places. And that's your local tidbit.
4: From the News Radio 101 Weather Center, a slight chance of showers early today, then clearing to mostly sunny skies. The high will be near 67. Winds from the north-northeast at 9 to 11 miles per hour, gusting to 18. Tonight will be partly cloudy with a low around 47. Thursday will be mostly sunny with a high near 69. There is a chance of showers late Thursday night. For the latest news, weather, and community info, visit DecaturRadio.com.
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1: Thanks for being with us. The FBI says the two teens who carried out a deadly shooting at the Islamic Center of San Diego on Monday were radicalized online and had compiled a manifesto. The attackers were 17-year-old Kane Clark and 18-year-old Caleb Vasquez. The teens filmed their own attack, and the gruesome 10-minute video was widely shared to a gore website depicting violence. After carrying out the assault that killed three people, including a security guard, the video shows Clark fatally shooting Vasquez before taking his own life. San Diego Police Chief Scott Wall says the security guard, identified as Amin Abdullah, engaged the suspects with gunfire and radioed to put the mosque on lockdown before he was fatally shot.
2: His actions, without a doubt, delayed, distracted, and ultimately deterred these two individuals from gaining access to the greater areas of the mosque.
1: More than 100 students were attending school at the mosque that morning. 19 minutes now after the hour. On This Morning, America's First News, here's Nicole Murray.
3: And now, the three big things you need to know. Number one.
4: President Trump has scored another victory after Kentucky Representative Thomas Massie lost his primary race to Ed Gowrine, the former Navy SEAL, after the win.
5: The winner of the race tonight is not so much Ed Gowrine. I'll come back to that. But it's the Republicans of Kentucky Congressional District 4 and their families who I will be a champion for in Washington.
4: Meanwhile, NBC News projects that Senator Tommy Tuberville won the Republican primary for governor of Alabama.
3: Number two.
4: The president said he was, quote, an hour away from ordering new strikes on Iran before Persian Gulf allies asked that he hold off for additional peace negotiations.
6: I had made the decision. So they called up. They had heard I made the decision. They said, sir, could you give us a couple of more days? Because we think they're being reasonable.
4: Meanwhile, the Senate has advanced a resolution to limit Trump's war powers in Iran, marking a breakthrough for Democrats after 7 failed attempts.
3: Number three.
4: A 56-year-old woman has fallen into an open maintenance hole on a busy New York City street and died. Carlton Woods saw her fall.
7: I saw a woman stepping out of her car, and as soon as she stepped out, it's like she took one step forward and just disappeared. She dropped into a manhole, and I ran over and looked down, and I saw her in there. I immediately called 911.
4: Police and utility officials are investigating. Public health officials say at least 543 suspected cases and 136 suspected deaths have been recorded in the ongoing Ebola outbreak in the Eastern Democratic Republic of Congo. The World Health Organization declared the outbreak as a public health emergency of international concern earlier this week. President Trump offered journalists the closest look yet at construction of his planned White House ballroom. Senate Minority Leader Chuck Schumer criticizing the project.
8: I don't care if the Republicans ask for $1 billion, $1 million, or a single dollar. Every penny of taxpayer money for Donald Trump's vanity project is a penny too many.
4: And finally, Super Bowl 64. Well, let's just say it's going to be a party. The NFL has announced the Super Bowl in 2030 will be hosted in Nashville, Tennessee.
1: Oh, man.
4: That will be a fun time.
1: That's a lot of music to be listened to there.
4: A lot of music. Isn't it like one of the top party cities in the country?
1: I think Nashville can't even keep up with the crowds, I feel like, these days. There's not enough hotels and stuff.
4: Well, they better be ready.
1: They got years to get set, that's for sure. Thanks, Nicole. 22 minutes now after the hour. On This Morning, America's First News.
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13: From the News Radio 101 Weather Center, clouds will clear today, becoming mostly sunny with a high near 67. Wind from the north-northeast at 9 to 11 miles per hour, gusting to 18. Tonight, partly cloudy with a low around 47. Wind from the northeast at 9 to 11 miles per hour, gusting to 21. Thursday, mostly sunny with a high near 69. Wind from the east at 10 to 13 miles per hour, gusting to 23. Thursday night, a 30% chance of showers after 1 a.m. Mostly cloudy with a low around 53. For the latest news, weather, and community info, visit DecaturRadio.com.
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0: 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Source for local news and information. Decatur is advancing its fight against human trafficking. City employees recently completed specialized training from the Center for Prevention of Abuse, focusing on recognizing signs, safe responses, and reporting. The center awarded Decatur a Partner in Peace certification at the City Council meeting to acknowledge these efforts, empowering staff across the community to protect vulnerable individuals. Illinois House Republican leader Tony McCombie has introduced House Bill 5767 in Springfield. The proposed legislation would allow residents to renew vehicle registration stickers online for a 2-year period, replacing the current annual renewal. Supporters say the bill aims to create a faster, more accessible experience for drivers while streamlining operations in the Secretary of State's office. The Illinois State Police is warning residents about a widespread text message scam. These messages demand urgent payments or threaten enforcement actions. Officials advise not clicking links, replying, or sharing personal information. Instead, delete the message and report it as spam. Verify any traffic or vehicle issues only on official Illinois state websites. More local news and information every hour. 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
2: From the News Radio 101 Weather Center, clouds will clear today, becoming mostly sunny with a high near 67. Wind from the north-northeast at 9 to 11 miles per hour, gusting to 18. Tonight, partly cloudy with a low around 47. Wind from the northeast at 9 to 11 miles per hour, gusting to 21. Thursday, mostly sunny with a high near 69. Wind from the east at 10 to 13 miles per hour, gusting to 23. Thursday night, a 30% chance of showers after 1 a.m. Mostly cloudy with a low around 53. For the latest news, weather, and community info, visit DecaturRadio.com.
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3: The Decatur Police Department is requesting the public's assistance in solving this week's Crime of the Week. Detectives are currently investigating a series of criminal damage incidents involving several businesses throughout Decatur. In these incidents, business windows have been damaged after being shot with a BB gun or similar device. These incidents are believed to be mostly occurring during the overnight hours and have resulted in thousands of dollars in damage. Investigators are seeking information regarding a possible gray sedan, pickup truck, and a white male suspect believed to be between 50 and 60 years of age. Photos of the suspected vehicle involved and the white male can be viewed on the Crime Stoppers webpage. Anyone with information regarding these incidents is encouraged to contact the Decatur Police Department Criminal Investigations Division at 217-424-2734 or submit a tip anonymously through Crime Stoppers at 217-423-TIPS.
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5: Well, after a hot, muggy start to the week, things are looking much cooler here for the next several days. We'll be up in those upper 60s this afternoon, and that is it. This is a big drop in temperatures. Clouds should give way to some sunshine here for the afternoon as well. A little windy, winds out of the northeast around 10 to 20 miles an hour. That'll keep us cool for tonight. We'll drop down into those upper 40s here. We stay mild. We'll be below average for Thursday and for Friday. With that WAND weather forecast, I'm meteorologist Nick Patrick.
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7: Thanks for being with us. A surprisingly useful trick when booking airfare. 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Airfares change fast, as you know, and tools like Google Flights, among others, let you track fares even after you buy your ticket. You can set up free price tracking alerts for your trip dates and route, and Google Flights will email you or send you a push notification when airfares rise or fall. It also tells you if current prices are high, low, or normal. MarketWatch says if the ticket gets cheaper later, some carriers, including American, United, Delta, and Southwest, may give you the difference in the form of a credit. If your flight gets cheaper, try changing your reservation to the exact same flight through the airline's app or website. If the system doesn't automatically issue a voucher for the difference, send a message via live chat or call customer service and ask if you can rebook the same flight and get the difference as a future travel voucher. 8 minutes now in front of the hour on This Morning. Once again, here's Nicole Murray.
8: And now, the three big things you need to know. Number one.
9: Kentucky Congressman Thomas Massey has lost his primary race to President Trump's handpicked candidate Ed Gowrine. Massey accepting the loss.
10: I have called and conceded the race. We've been honorable the whole time, and we're going to stay that way.
9: Meanwhile, NBC News projects that former Atlanta Mayor Keisha Lance Bottoms has won the Democratic primary in Georgia's race for governor.
8: Number two.
9: Authorities say the two teenagers who killed three people at a mosque in San Diego appear to have been radicalized online as police work to determine a motive for the shootings. FBI Special Agent in Charge Mark Remley revealing new details of the attack.
11: In the vehicle they used, we also identified writings and various ideologies outlining religious and racial beliefs of how the world they envisioned should look. These subjects did not discriminate on who they hated.
9: The suspects have been identified as 17-year-old Kane Clark and 18-year-old Caleb Vasquez.
12: Number three.
9: Acting Attorney General Todd Blanche has testified before a Senate committee defending the $1.776 billion being used for the Anti-Weaponization Fund as part of President Trump's settlement with the IRS. Blanche sparring with Delaware Senator Chris Coons.
13: Will you commit to making these reports fully public so Americans know who's getting taxpayer dollars out of this settlement fund? This says they'll be confidential. This is Section 4, Part E of the settlement agreement.
14: The reason why I want to be careful in my answer is because there's obviously laws that exist around privacy.
9: In other news, a New Jersey man has been sentenced to 4 consecutive life terms without the possibility of parole for killing his brother, sister-in-law, and their 2 young children in 2018. 59-year-old Paul Canero was also sentenced to an additional 16 years for other arson and theft charges. 7 Chinese executives and 4 of the largest shipping container manufacturers have been criminally charged in an antitrust case, alleging they engaged in illegal price fixing during the pandemic 6 years ago. Federal prosecutors announced the indictment against China International Marine Containers, CSIC Group Containers, and more. Massachusetts officials say Logan International Airport will be offering TSA screening and check-in remotely at an off-site terminal so some passengers can go straight to their gate once at the airport.
7: Yeah, take a bus from the suburbs and get dropped off right at your gate. That's nice.
9: Skip all the lines. Uh-huh. Oh my goodness. Uh-huh. So on board with this.
7: 6 minutes now in front of the hour.
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0: Rushing into action, the Brit tackled the suspect and managed to keep him restrained until Officer Kinsey was able to taser and handcuff him. Kinsey has credited Sergeant Johansson with saving his life. The department, by the way, is sending the UK cop an engraved watch. That'll do it for this hour. For Nicole Murray and Mike Gavin, I'm Gordon Deal. 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
5: ABC News, I'm Sherry Preston. The Justice Department is expected to announce charges against Raul Castro today. He is the former leader of Cuba. The charges expected to include allegations of murder for the shoot down of two planes carrying humanitarian aid to desperate migrants in the 1990s. The World Health Organization Secretary General saying that the risk of Ebola spreading past the regional level in Central Africa is high, but the risk of it spreading globally is low. We're learning more about the attack on the Islamic Center of San Diego.
6: Two teenage gunmen showed up in camo and body armor with shotguns, rifles, and handguns, live streaming the attack as they killed three people. Police say the suspects made it inside the building, feet away from some 140 school children, but the security guard, now identified as Amin Abdullah, spotted the gunmen and opened fire.
5: ABC's Trevor Ault, state of Minnesota, passing a bill making wagering on prediction sites a felony. This is ABC News. A woman in New York City killed after falling into an open manhole. ABC's Erica Tursky with the story.
7: The horrific scene in Midtown Manhattan where a 56-year-old mother and grandmother fell to her death through an uncovered manhole. Donna K. Gosage parked her Mercedes SUV in front of Cartier and atop the open manhole, stepping from the car and dropping 10 feet.
8: As soon as she stepped out, it's like she took one step forward and just disappeared.
7: The medical examiner's office is still investigating the woman's death, but police said when she fell through the hole, she went into cardiac arrest from the intense steam heat.
5: In April, Meta, parent company of Facebook and Instagram, began laying off 8,000 employees. Then on Monday, they learned another 7,000 would be reassigned to new AI initiatives. Meta's offices were set to be mostly empty today, as the head of human resources told employees they should be working from home from now on until they get a possible notice. I'm Sherry Preston, ABC News.
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1: Hi, I'm Jerry Hinkle. Here's your local tidbit. Have you explored the Governor Richard J. Oglesby Mansion? The 1870s Italianate-style mansion was home of an important local figure, Richard J. Oglesby. Become acquainted with this three-time Illinois governor, U.S. senator, and Civil War general while glimpsing the lifestyles of wealthy late 19th century Americans.

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5: Well, after a hot, muggy start to the week, things are looking much cooler here for the next several days. We'll be up in those upper 60s this afternoon, and that is it. This is a big drop in temperatures. Clouds should give way to some sunshine here for the afternoon as well. A little windy, winds out of the northeast around 10 to 20 miles an hour. That'll keep us cool for tonight. We'll drop down into those upper 40s here. We stay mild. We'll be below average for Thursday and for Friday. With that WAND weather forecast, I'm meteorologist Nick Patrick.
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0: the Soy City, and a major industrial hub with deep ties to Abraham Lincoln, who made his first Illinois home here. It is famous as the birthplace of the NFL's Chicago Bears, the first home of the Grand Army of the Republic, and a central location for agricultural processing. The city is named after Stephen Decatur, a famous naval hero from the War of 1812. And that's your local tidbit from Cromwell Media.
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5: ABC News, I'm Sherry Preston. Republican reaction on Capitol Hill to word that the Justice Department will today file an indictment against former Cuban leader Raul Castro. Miami Congresswoman Maria Salazar.
6: Cuba is the epicenter of evil in this hemisphere. President Trump has set this agenda, the America First agenda. Well, Cuba falls right into it, because when it comes to the island, that is perfectly within the plan.
5: The charges expected to be connected to the shootdown of a humanitarian plane in the 1990s. Barney Frank, the longtime Democratic congressman who brought new visibility to gay rights and helped craft significant reforms to the financial system after the 2008 market collapse, has died at the age of 86. He had congestive heart failure. The wildfire that's been burning in Simi Valley, California, has now led to 43,000 evacuations. It's burned nearly 1,700 acres and is only 15% contained. This is ABC News. We're learning more about the teenage gunman who killed those three people at the Islamic Center of San Diego on Monday.
7: The FBI says the two teens met online, were radicalized together, and shared what agents call a broad hatred of different races and religions, and anger over being rejected by women. Back in San Diego, the focus is on the lives lost. The daughter of security guard Amin Abdullah, who sacrificed his life to protect the kids in that school.
8: He stood against any form of hate. He took his job seriously to protect everyone here. He would want our community to stand together as one.
7: Remembered her father.
5: ABC Sophie Flay. Turnaround for Target, the retailer announcing its net sales rose 6% year over year following a string of weak sales. Single Gen Z women are outpacing men when it comes to buying a home. They accounted for 35% of all home buyers in their generation, compared to 18% for men, according to the National Association of Realtors. Sherry Preston, ABC News.
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5: 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I'm Jeff Alley on the Cromwell Ag Radio Network at the Chicago Board of Trade.

0: three of a kind lower this morning. The bull market was fed over the weekend with the $17 billion announcement annually from China purchasing U.S. commodities. The question is, which commodities and when will they buy? No additional news, and instead the market looks to three-fourths of the corn crop planted and two-thirds of the soybean crop planted and rains that are coming over the next few days. And seeing rain makes grain, so the market moves south. This morning in the product trade, we see bean oil futures weaker, 9 cents to 45 cents down. Soybean meal, $1.60 to $2.20 lower. Rice and cotton are lower. Live cattle futures, October, down $3, $236.30. Feeder cattle, October, down $2.40 at $355.25. Lean hogs October down 40 cents at $89.00. July corn futures are down 8¾ this morning at 466.5. The December down 7¼ at 490.5. Soybeans on the July down 8¼ at 1201.25. SEP futures 1189 down 8¼. And the November 1195.25 down 7¾. Wheat futures, December, down 6¼, 692.5. Nearby July, down 6½. I'm Jeff Dowling.
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0: Pat and Jeffy for Glenn this week. 888-727-BECK. So the other thing that they're all crazed about, in addition to the ballroom, is the reflecting pool. That's another thing.
1: Oh, man.
0: I just don't understand. Really? Do you remember the disaster that was the reflecting pool, renovation back in 2012 with Obama? They didn't care about that at all.
1: And that was, what, 30 million? Over 30 million?
0: I think considerably over 30 million. Yeah, it was over 30 million. And a month later, it was a mess. It was
1: still all screwed up. They didn't do anything right.
0: News reporters were there talking about the algae in it and how filthy it was and how disgusting it looked.
1: Because we all want it to look like beautiful, just like it was, you know, during Forrest Gump days.
0: Yes. Yes, we do.
1: Yeah.
0: And I really do.
1: I mean, I do as well.
0: You know, it's a beautiful spot. It's, kind of in the heart of our capital. And, you know, a lot of people come to see that stuff.
1: And when Jenny wants to run through it to see you, you have to, it has to be clear and clean.
0: Yes.
1: But he's taken, you know, we saw him driving on it and it has gone up in price. I think they're spending more money than what they originally said.
0: I think it's about 14 or 15 million.
1: I don't know that they doubled the size of it. So I don't want to be a stupid
0: person.
1: Turned out
0: a little more expensive than he said.
1: Yeah.
0: But I mean, it's going to be done not in 2 years like they were saying.
1: No, I mean,
0: the price he was quoted initially.
1: Is it not done already? To be honest, I don't know.
0: And $300 million. And it might be. I don't know. It's very close.
1: I haven't heard anything about it. I will check on that.
0: But it's certainly going to be done by
1: the 4th.
0: The 4th.
1: Absolutely.
0: Which is what we want.
1: Yes, we do.
0: And you want the reflecting pool to look beautiful. And I think it probably will. Hopefully without algae in the bottom.
1: Oh, Trump would have a
0: conniption.
1: Seizure.
0: Yeah.
1: if he took a walk down there, oh my gosh, they would go live right then.
0: Yeah.
1: Unacceptable. Yeah. Donald Trump would be, he's doing a live Instagram right then. a live truth.
0: But you know, this is what he did in real life. He did construction projects like this. So.
1: Well, he said he had a guy.
0: When he says he has a guy, I really believe he does have a guy.
1: I believe that. Absolutely.
0: That can get this thing done for cheap. And, so leave it alone. Just let him do the ballroom. Let him do the reflecting pool.
1: What about the granite walkway?
0: Gonna be fine.
1: You know, the granite
0: walkway.
1: Let him
0: do the granite walkway. I'm fine with that. The Rose Garden, another thing they had a conniption over.
1: Yeah.
0: Ugh.
1: What about the helipad? You know.
0: Fine with the helipad. Go ahead and do that.
1: And they have to. Otherwise you're gonna burn the grass.
0: Right. You don't want to burn grass at the White House, do you?
1: No, you do not.
0: On the South Lawn?
1: Not that kind, anyway.
0: Nope. Okay. 888-727-BECK. It's Pat and Jeffy for Glenn this week.
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4: From the News Radio 101 Weather Center, cloudy today with a high of 67. North-northeast winds near 11 miles per hour, gusting to 17. Tonight, partly cloudy and cooler, low around 47. Thursday, mostly sunny, high near 69. A chance of showers late Thursday night. For the latest news, weather, and community info, visit DecaturRadio.com.
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0: ABC News, I'm Sherry Preston. The Justice Department is expected to announce charges today against former Cuban leader Raul Castro. The charges likely to include murder after the shootdown of two planes carrying humanitarian aid in the 1990s. This is Florida Congresswoman Maria Salazar in Capitol Hill.
1: Today is a glorious day for those Cubans who had to leave their homeland unwillingly, the people that we represent in the city of Miami. Only because of the cruelty and the wickedness of a group of gangsters, the Castro family.
0: President Trump today delivering an address to the graduating class of the Coast Guard. Two police officers who defended the Capitol on January 6th are suing to stop the creation of President Trump's $1.7 billion so-called anti-weaponization fund, calling it the most brazen act of presidential corruption this century. Former Massachusetts Congressman Barney Frank has died at the age of 86. He was the first member of Congress to voluntarily come out as gay in 1987. This is ABC News. An amateur treasure hunter making a discovery in North Texas that he won't soon forget. ABC's Jim Ryan is in Dallas.
2: In waist-deep water at a Dallas-area lake, Mike Ryder broke out his metal detector.
3: Big signal in the water.
2: He pulled up a metal pipe capped on each end.
3: It's 100% a pipe bomb.
2: Startled doesn't begin to describe the feeling.
3: Top three scariest moments of my life.
2: Ryder called 911 and the bomb squad was brought in to safely detonate the device.
3: You felt the concussion through your whole body. Just boom!
2: Police told Ryder that fishermen sometimes use explosives for an easy catch. Extremely dangerous and completely illegal. For Mike Ryder,
3: it took me hours just to stop shaking afterwards.
2: Jim Ryan, ABC News, Dallas.
0: More than 39 million people are expected to be hitting the roads starting today through Monday for the Memorial Day weekend. United Airlines says so far higher prices don't seem to be stopping summer travel plans. The airline expects 53 million people on its planes this summer, about 3 million more than last year. I'm Sherry Preston, ABC News.
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7: I'm Jeff Daly on the Cromwell Ag Radio Network. Shares retreating in Europe and in Asia today. Rising bond yields cranking up pressure on stocks and other investments, undermining the latest AI-driven rally in technology shares. Bond yields have been climbing as the war with Iran drags on, raising worries over prolonged higher inflation. U.S. futures mixed with the future for the S&P up 0.2%, that for the Dow Jones Industrial Average, edging 0.1% lower. In early European trading, Germany's DAX was nearly unchanged, the CAC 40 in Paris inching up 0.1%, FTSE 100 in Britain losing 0.3%. The Nikkei 225 in Japan lost 1.2%. Chinese shares were also lower. Hong Kong's Hang Seng losing 0.6%. The Shanghai Composite dropped 0.3%. Now at the Chicago Board of Trade today, there's no feed for the bulls. Corn, wheat, and soybean futures are all lower. No additional news coming in with regard to demand from China or other. The market is flat, watching planting progress and rains fall. Corn of the July down 11 and a quarter, 464. December down 10 cents at 487 and three quarters. July soybeans down 8 and a quarter, 1201 and a quarter. November

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2: From the News Radio 101 Weather Center, cloudy today with a high of 67. North-northeast winds near 11 miles per hour, gusting to 17. Tonight, partly cloudy and cooler, low around 47. Thursday, mostly sunny, high near 69. A chance of showers late Thursday night. For the latest news, weather, and community info, visit DecaturRadio.com.
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7: Trump gets his wish. Good morning, I'm Gordon Deal, along with Nicole Murray, on this Wednesday, May 20th. Glad you could be with us. Here's what we have for you this hour.
8: Kentucky Congressman Thomas Massie was defeated in a Republican primary by an opponent backed by President Trump.
7: The Senate advanced a war powers resolution after Louisiana Republican Bill Cassidy changed his vote following a primary loss.
8: A security guard is getting credit for preventing the loss of more lives during a deadly shooting at a mosque in San Diego.
7: And is the financial advice from AI any good?
9: I mean, think of how fast all this has happened. I think ChatGPT is, what, 4 years old or something? And so one survey I looked at from TD Bank said that the percentage of us using AI for financial stuff went up from 10% to 55% in a single year.
7: Dan Divise at USA Today on how AI has become a more popular financial advisor than human ones. Another primary loss for a Republican not in line with the White House. Kentucky Congressman Thomas Massie was defeated yesterday by a former farmer and Navy SEAL, Ed Galrine. Massie was one of only two House GOP no votes on Trump's One Big Beautiful Tax Bill last year, and then further annoyed the president by successfully pushing for the release of the Jeffrey Epstein files.
10: We need to bring this country together. There's too much of the uniparty in Washington, D.C. What we need is a unity party.
7: In another closely watched GOP contest, Trump yesterday endorsed Texas Attorney General Ken Paxton over incumbent Senator John Cornyn. Trump claims Cornyn was not supportive of him when times were tough. In the Georgia Senate race, Congressman Mike Collins and former college football coach Derek Dooley advanced to a Republican primary runoff to see who will face Democratic incumbent John Ossoff. In the Republican race for governor in Georgia, Lieutenant Governor Burt Jones and healthcare executive Rick Jackson advanced to a June runoff. Are there cracks in the GOP armor? The Senate has advanced a resolution to limit President Trump's war powers in Iran, a breakthrough for Democrats who had failed on seven previous attempts. Notably, Louisiana Republican Bill Cassidy, after losing a primary election on Saturday to a candidate backed by President Trump, voted in favor of advancing the measure that would limit Trump's ability to wage war in Iran without congressional approval. The procedural vote, which passed 50-47 yesterday, marked the first time Cassidy had supported such a resolution since Trump launched the war in February. The senator had not supported similar measures in seven previous votes when he was still in the throes of his reelection campaign. Trump says, by the way, he was this close to ordering a scheduled attack yesterday.
11: Yeah, it was all done. The boats, the ships are all loaded. They're loaded to the brim. And we're all set to start.
7: In a statement on X, Cassidy said the White House and Pentagon have left Congress in the dark regarding the conflict in Iran. President Trump keeps knocking out his political enemies in the GOP. On Saturday, as we mentioned, Louisiana Senator Bill Cassidy fell in a primary election. Analysis from Liz Crampton, senior politics reporter at Politico. Liz, what's happening?
0: So in the month of May, it's the revenge tour for the White House and for President Donald Trump. And there are a number of primaries this month where Republicans are facing primary challengers who got the backing of the president. And the White House is trying to take down the incumbent for a various range of sins. Most prominently, we saw Senator Bill Cassidy go down on Saturday. He came in a distant third place. And it was all because of a vote he took 5 years ago. So this has been building for a long time. And his vote to convict the president on impeachment charges really became too great of a burden for him. And he angered too many folks back home and was punished for it over the weekend.
7: Boy, I mean, he finished a distant third. It wasn't like he lost to one challenger. Lost to two, essentially.
0: Right, and he faced two challengers who really campaigned around this issue. They said that this vote was proof that Cassidy cannot be trusted with the president's agenda. He crossed one of their own, and they both convinced the electorate that they were better bearers of the MAGA cause.
7: Well, there was one Republican analyst in your story who said Senator Cassidy is the smartest guy in the political morgue. Meaning what here, Liz?
0: I mean, he's a doctor. He's been in Congress for a while. He's well known as a very serious policy wonk who cares about the substance of the issues. But that reputation was not enough for voters to continue to trust him to represent them. So they care more about loyalty to the president and loyalty to the movement than they do about his ability to, you know, do solid committee work.
7: Wow. All right. So there may have been somewhat of a preview in Senator Cassidy's concession speech, but how are we going to see Cassidy in the rest of his term here in terms of perhaps being at odds with the White House?
0: So he's sitting on a lot of potential power now, you know, chairman of the HELP committee. He has a lot of influence over whether nominations go through or not. And the big question is if he's going to go the way of North Carolina Senator Tom Tillis, who has really been a thorn in the side of the White House and held up a lot of their agenda in the Senate. And a caucus of the two of them could be pretty powerful. So Cassidy has to decide what sort of role he wants to play there. Beyond those comments in his concession speech on Saturday, he's been a little more conciliatory on the Hill these last couple days and not going out guns blazing quite yet. But that could change if there's a potential conflict that arises over these next few months.
7: Well, we're speaking with Liz Crampton, senior politics reporter at Politico. The story is called Bill Cassidy's Fall is a Warning Sign for Other Trump Enemies. Cassidy is the Louisiana senator who was defeated in a primary on Saturday. So we saw the influence of President Trump with regards to state-level races in Indiana. Now you said, too, he's expanding that target map, and it might involve the Colorado Congresswoman Lauren Boebert. How so?
0: She's not facing a challenger, I believe, and also there's paperwork issue because the filing deadline has passed. I think what's more instructive here is to see that the president is emboldened after Cassidy's loss, and he's reminding the Republican rank and file that if they go against his wishes, he will find a way to punish them.
7: So what does it mean for the Louisiana governor here, Jeff Landry, because he endorsed the candidate that defeated Cassidy?
0: That's right. He was all in for Representative Julia Letlow, one of the two Republicans who advanced to the runoff. She entered the race with the president's endorsement, and Landry worked really hard to try to get her across the finish line here. He was publicly endorsed her, which is unusual for a Republican to endorse against another Republican. And also, he really was requesting money from big donors on her behalf to support her campaign. There was some overlap between his staff and her staff as well to help with those efforts. So he really was carrying the torch for her, and it puts him in the White House's good graces to see her do so well. She got 44% of the vote. She is in a very good position to win this next month. So it was a positive result for the governor, too, not just the president.
12: 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Liz Crampton, senior politics reporter at Politico. 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

0: Shh! Here she comes!
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1: Thanks for being with us. The FBI says the two teens who carried out a deadly shooting at the Islamic Center of San Diego on Monday were radicalized online and had compiled a manifesto. The attackers were 17-year-old Kane Clark and 18-year-old Caleb Vasquez. The teens filmed their own attack, and the gruesome 10-minute video was widely shared to a gore website depicting violence. After carrying out the assault that killed three people, including a security guard, the video shows Clark fatally shooting Vasquez before taking his own life. San Diego Police Chief Scott Wall says the security guard, identified as Amin Abdullah, engaged the suspects with gunfire and radioed to put the mosque on lockdown before he was fatally shot.
2: His actions, without a doubt, delayed, distracted, and ultimately deterred these two individuals from gaining access to the greater areas of the mosque.
1: More than 100 students were attending school at the mosque that morning. 19 minutes now after the hour. On This Morning, America's First News, here's Nicole Murray.
0: And now, the three big things you need to know. Number one.
3: President Trump has scored another victory after Kentucky Representative Thomas Massie lost his primary race to Ed Gowrine, the former Navy SEAL, after the win.
4: The winner of the race tonight is not so much Ed Gowrine. I'll come back to that. But it's the Republicans of Kentucky Congressional District 4 and their families who I will be a champion for in Washington.
3: Meanwhile, NBC News projects that Senator Tommy Tuberville won the Republican primary for governor of Alabama.
0: Number two.
3: The president said he was, quote, an hour away from ordering new strikes on Iran before Persian Gulf allies asked that he hold off for additional peace negotiations.
5: I had made the decision. So they called up. They had heard I made the decision. They said, sir, could you give us a couple of more days? Because we think they're being reasonable.
3: Meanwhile, the Senate has advanced a resolution to limit Trump's war powers in Iran, marking a breakthrough for Democrats after 7 failed attempts.
0: Number three.
3: A 56-year-old woman has fallen into an open maintenance hole on a busy New York City street and died. Carlton Woods saw her fall.
6: I saw a woman stepping out of her car, and as soon as she stepped out, it's like she took one step forward and just disappeared. She dropped into a manhole, and I ran over and looked down, and I saw her in there. I immediately called 911.
3: Police and utility officials are investigating. Public health officials say at least 543 suspected cases and 136 suspected deaths have been recorded in the ongoing Ebola outbreak in the Eastern Democratic Republic of Congo. The World Health Organization declared the outbreak as a public health emergency of international concern earlier this week. President Trump offered journalists the closest look yet at construction of his planned White House ballroom. Senate Minority Leader Chuck Schumer criticizing the project.
7: I don't care if the Republicans ask for $1 billion, $1 million, or a single dollar. Every penny of taxpayer money for Donald Trump's vanity project is a penny too many.
3: And finally, Super Bowl 64. Well, let's just say it's going to be a party. The NFL has announced the Super Bowl in 2030 will be hosted in Nashville, Tennessee.
1: Oh, man.
3: That will be a fun time.
1: That's a lot of music to be listened to there.
3: A lot of music. Isn't it like one of the top party cities in the country?
1: I think Nashville can't even keep up with the crowds, I feel like, these days. There's not enough hotels and stuff.
3: Well, they better be ready.
1: They got years to get set, that's for sure. Thanks, Nicole. 22 minutes now after the hour. On This Morning, America's First News.
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13: From the News Radio 101 Weather Center, mostly cloudy today with a high near 67. Northeast wind around 11 miles per hour, gusting to 17. Tonight, partly cloudy, low around 47. Thursday, mostly sunny, high near 69. Thursday night, a chance of showers after midnight, low around 53. For the latest news, weather, and community info, visit DecaturRadio.com.
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0: for joining us. Welcome into Wednesday. Half of Americans now go to AI for financial advice. Is it any good? Here's Dan Divise, personal finance reporter at USA Today. Dan, what are we seeing?
1: Well, yeah, it looks like way, way, way more of us are consulting AI, you know, like chatbots now for just financial help than, I mean, think of how fast all this has happened. I think ChatGPT is what, 4 years old or something? And so one survey I looked at from TD Bank said that the percentage of us using AI for financial stuff went up from 10% to 55% in a single year. So it's a legit question to ask. The stuff that AI is telling you about finances, is it good advice or not?
0: Yeah. The percentage at which we're using it makes it, what, as or more popular than using a financial advisor?
1: Yeah, that blew my mind. According to Gallup, about 2/5 of adults in America consult financial professionals at one time or another. So yeah, more of us are using AI now, and quite rightly, right? It's free. It takes like 10 seconds. So more of us are using AI than using financial professionals now.
0: I presume we're not asking something like, how do we get rich? But maybe we are. But generally, what are we asking AI?
1: Well, I'm starting to tip my hand here at what the research shows, but I guess guys are more likely to ask about sort of hot stocks or, you know, good investments on Wall Street. And women are a little more likely to talk more about budgeting and debt and maybe alternatives to really higher risk things. I think guys are more, they take a bit more of a gambling approach to investing, and maybe women are a little more careful. But then, as we're going to see, that gets into kind of tropes and stereotypes. So I'm not even sure if that's entirely true.
0: Yeah. Where did AI struggle, Dan?
1: Well, AI, and here we're talking about research from MIT and Stanford University. So, hey, not too shabby. And they found AI does a really good job with sort of basic stuff. Anything that you can Google that's kind of patently obvious, you know, AI will tell you, for example, that, you know, if you're looking long term and you're saving for retirement, you should probably invest mostly in stocks. And that as you're getting older and approaching retirement, you should ease up on that and get more conservative. With basic stuff, AI is fine. Where AI struggles is on the more kind of subtle stuff, like rebalancing, for example, your portfolio over time so that you have the same level of risk from one year to the next. AI doesn't necessarily know what your time horizon is and wouldn't think to ask you. So like when you're going to retire, by the way, you know, when are you leaving the workforce? That more complex stuff is where financial professionals probably do a better job.
0: Yeah. We're speaking with Dan Divise, personal finance reporter at USA Today. The story is called Half of Americans Get Financial Advice from AI. I thought it was important, too. The better your question, the better the response, perhaps not surprisingly.
1: Yeah, that's right. The researchers at MIT and Stanford did a kind of an experiment where they split up into like questions that weren't very literate, financially literate, and then questions that were like written by finance professors that were much, much more literate, or I don't know how they determined. Questions written with much more financial literacy got much better answers from the AI.
0: Thanks, Dan. Dan Divise, personal finance reporter at USA Today. 30 minutes now after the hour on This Morning, America's First News.

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5: From the News Radio 101 Weather Center, mostly cloudy today with a high near 67. Northeast wind around 11 miles per hour, gusting to 17. Tonight partly cloudy, low around 47. Thursday mostly sunny, high near 69. Thursday night, a chance of showers after midnight, low around 53. For the latest news, weather, and community info, visit DecaturRadio.com.
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1: Glad you're with us. Welcome into Wednesday, May 20th. Gordon Deal with Nicole Murray. Some of our top stories and headlines. Kentucky Congressman Thomas Massie loses his Republican primary to a candidate backed by Trump. The Senate advanced a war powers resolution for the first time in 8 tries. Inflation fears send bond yields to their highest level since 2007. The Bain and Verona wildfires in California's Riverside County have triggered evacuation orders. The NFL approved a plan to play as many as 10 international games starting next year. And the British cop on vacation in Nashville who saved the life of a Tennessee police officer. That story in about 20 minutes. The largest oil disruption in history, thanks to the Iran war, is widening a divide in the economy. We get analysis from David Uberti, reporter at the Wall Street Journal. David, explain the divide.
2: Well, with any oil shock and any sort of inflationary shock, there are winners and losers to that shock. We've written extensively about the surge in gasoline and diesel prices in recent weeks. But what I wanted to do is actually try to put an estimated price tag on what Americans have cumulatively spent on these types of fuels during the war with Iran compared to a year ago. And what we found, based on federal demand figures and daily pricing data, is the price tag is about $45 billion so far, compared to what Americans were cumulatively paying last year. Now, that disproportionately hits consumers, and especially consumers that spend a lot on gas and diesel. So if you're thinking about lower or middle income people who have to drive to work, spend more of their disposable income on fuel to fuel up their cars, those people are bearing the brunt of the pain from this sort of thing. At the same time, that money has to go somewhere, and it's going across the energy supply chain, from the companies that actually drill for oil, to the companies that transport it to refineries, their fuel makers that create gasoline and diesel, etc. So the investors in those companies are actually seeing a windfall in terms of profits, in terms of dividends, and potentially even share buybacks in the months ahead. And so while we have these losers in terms of consumers paying higher prices, you also have winners in the economy, and those are tending to be the oil and gas companies as well as their investors.
1: You gotta ride the lightning, I guess, right? Because the oil industry just... swings back and forth at times.
2: It totally does. And in times when the oil industry busts, those investors have to pay a huge price. The difference now in recent years is that Wall Street has really preached this gospel of capital discipline to the oil industry. And what that means is that when there is a price surge like we're seeing right now, we're not actually seeing a lot of oil companies ramp up drilling in a very big way. So this means that there are fewer new jobs being created in the oil and gas sector in response to this oil shock. But at the same time, the profits from these companies will balloon. And that sort of shifts the economic calculus in terms of the impact from this sort of situation.
1: Interesting. We're speaking with David Uberti, reporter at the Wall Street Journal. The story is called The Oil Shock is Causing a $45 Billion Rupture in the Economy. How about gas tax revenue, though, for some states?
2: If you are a large energy producing region, in the four states that I'm thinking of right now are Alaska, North Dakota, West Texas, and New Mexico. Those are our largest oil producing states. They will see a surge in government revenues from some of these higher crude oil prices. And that provides a windfall for many communities I visited in places like New Mexico, where they fund a lot of schools, social services, etc., from a lot of this oil money. The difference now compared to past shocks is there are fewer jobs being created. So that makes this situation a little bit different, even from what we saw in 2022 when we had a similar energy shock. We're having this surge in government revenues. We're having a surge in profits for the oil companies. We're not necessarily having a surge in new jobs for people who actually work in oil fields.
1: Explain the gas station impact here.
2: So there's been some interesting research on how gas stations have fared so far with regard to this shock. In 2022, for example, there was some minor pullback in the amount that Americans collectively fueled up in the face of higher prices, whether they're lower income, middle income, higher income in 2022. This time around, researchers are only seeing lower and middle income consumers pull back on the amount of fuel that they're using. And the upshot of this is that if you're a wealthy person, if you have a lot of assets in your home or stock holdings, etc., you're kind of immune from some of the impacts of this shock. So gas stations haven't really seen any change in consumption from higher income Americans. They are able to eat the higher costs in part because they're doing quite well in this economy. The stock market has been near records, and at least so far, the war hasn't had any material impact on how the stock market has been doing broadly.
1: Thanks, David. David Uberti, reporter at the Wall Street Journal. By the way, if you've missed anything from today's show, there's an easy way to catch up. All you have to do is tell Alexa, Siri, or Google to play This Morning with Gordon Deal. 20 minutes now in front of the hour on This Morning, America's First News. Coming up next, AI blows it again at graduation.
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4: Welcome into Wednesday. It's time now for the Mic Drop with this morning's Mike Gavin.
9: Good morning. Well, we've heard several stories coming out of college graduations this year about students being none too thrilled when speakers go on about how AI is going to change the world, since part of that means taking their jobs. So you can imagine the reaction when their college graduation was ruined because of AI. This happened at Glendale Community College in Arizona, where the school decided to use an AI system to read graduates' names this year, and it skipped dozens of them. The school's president took to the stage to explain what happened, and here was the response.
10: Yep. So that is a lesson learned for us.
9: Now, initially, she'd said that the students whose names were not announced would not be able to walk across the stage again, leading to more boos. But before it was announced that the skipped graduates' names would be read by a human, and they would finally get the graduation moment that they were hoping for.
4: It was dreadful.
9: Just dreadful. I mean, the whole point of having the bot do these things is so they don't skip names. You know, they don't do things that humans might do.
4: Yeah.
9: And that, how does this happen?
4: They didn't even have a plan B.
9: Yeah.
4: Because you would have thought about this, right?
9: Yes.
4: Like, what happens if something goes wrong with AI? Then somebody immediately steps in who's familiar with the names and reads the names.
9: Yeah.
4: That's not acceptable for a college graduation.
9: Yeah.
4: You're an institution of higher learning. This should not happen.
9: Yeah, 100%.
4: Right? In the most basic of graduations these days, I believe a student walks up, says their name to the person, right? Because you can't know thousands of names at some of the larger schools, right? So you walk up to the stage as the graduate and say, it's pronounced Mike Gavin. And then I say, Mike Gavin.
9: Yeah.
4: Right? That's literally how it goes. It's that easy.
9: Yeah. I agree. I mean, we might have a little bit of bias here because in this case, AI is like literally taking our jobs since you and I do public address work on the side. So it is taking our jobs. But I mean, imagine you're a parent, you know, and it's this situation or the student or a parent or your relatives flew in from across the country to see this moment. And then, you know, AI and the college both screwed it up.
11: Yeah. You're Glendale Community College in Arizona and you're the first in your family to say get a degree of some kind.
9: Yeah.
11: And AI runs on your parade. Not acceptable.
9: Yeah.
11: 100%. Horrible.
9: Yep. And we're not sure if AI had anything to do with this foul-up, but it wouldn't be surprising. The NFL is apologizing to a star player after a misspelling on a trophy he won. Jackson Smith Njigba, who catches passes for the Seattle Seahawks, was named Offensive Player of the Year for last season. And before you guess what was wrong, his unusual name was actually spelled correctly. However, instead of the trophy saying Offensive Player of the Year, it read Defensive Player of the Year. Smith Njigba posted about the error on Instagram, calling it disrespectful. The league apologized for the error, saying that they would create and ship him a new trophy and said that they're aware of how great an offensive player he is. They just had a problem spelling it.
11: By the way, everybody's disrespected these days.
9: Yeah.
11: It's not disrespect. It's just a spelling mistake.
9: Yeah.
11: It's just incompetence. It has nothing to do with disrespect. You're the Offensive Player of the Year. You're a Super Bowl champ worth millions, and when you're one of the best players in the league.
9: Yeah.
11: It's not disrespect.
9: I think that's
11: just
9: the thing.
11: It's incompetence.
9: Yeah. That's the thing that players do, though. Players look for the disrespect because it fuels them, right?
11: Yeah.
9: If they feel disrespected, it motivates them to play better. I think that's kind of in their DNA.
11: By the way, they didn't just get that wrong.
9: Yeah.
11: Did you see how they put it on the plaque itself? It said, the year. Player of the year, and the year was one word.
9: Oh.
11: So they had that also. It's unbelievable.
9: Yeah.
11: Well, let's blame AI for that, too.
9: Yeah.
11: All right? Is it good?
9: Let's do it.
11: This is the Pile on AI Morning. Thanks, Mike. 13 minutes in front of the hour.
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5: Temperature is going to be on the mild side here for the rest of the day. Should see a little bit of sunshine here through the afternoon as well. Really not a bad day at all. Winds are going to be around 10 to 20 miles per hour. They're out of the northeast, and that cools us down. We'll be in the 40s tonight, almost a little chilly waking up Thursday. Upper 60s there. We will drop down into the 50s here for Friday morning as more rain chances arrive through Friday afternoon. With that WAND weather forecast, I'm meteorologist Nick Patrick.
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1: 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A surprisingly useful trick when booking airfare. 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It also tells you if current prices are high, low, or normal. MarketWatch says if the ticket gets cheaper later, some carriers, including American, United, Delta, and Southwest, may give you the difference in the form of a credit. If your flight gets cheaper, try changing your reservation to the exact same flight through the airline's app or website. If the system doesn't automatically issue a voucher for the difference, send a message via live chat or call customer service and ask if you can rebook the same flight and get the difference as a future travel voucher. 8 minutes now in front of the hour on This Morning. Once again, here's Nicole Murray.
2: And now, the three big things you need to know. Number one.
3: Kentucky Congressman Thomas Massie has lost his primary race to President Trump's handpicked candidate Ed Gallrein. Massie accepting the loss.
4: I have called and conceded the race. We've been honorable the whole time, and we're going to stay that way.
3: Meanwhile, NBC News projects that former Atlanta Mayor Keisha Lance Bottoms has won the Democratic primary in Georgia's race for governor.
2: Number two.
3: Authorities say the two teenagers who killed three people at a mosque in San Diego appear to have been radicalized online as police work to determine a motive for the shootings. FBI Special Agent in Charge Mark Remley revealing new details of the attack.
5: In the vehicle they used, we also identified writings and various ideologies outlining religious and racial beliefs of how the world they envision should look. These subjects did not discriminate on who they hated.
3: The suspects have been identified as 17-year-old Kane Clark and 18-year-old Caleb Vasquez.
2: Number three.
3: Acting Attorney General Todd Blanche has testified before a Senate committee defending the $1.776 billion being used for the Anti-Weaponization Fund as part of President Trump's settlement with the IRS. Blanche sparring with Delaware Senator Chris Coons.
6: Will you commit to making these reports fully public so Americans know who's getting taxpayer dollars out of the settlement fund? This says they'll be confidential. This is Section 4, Part E of the settlement agreement.
7: The reason why I want to be careful in my answer is because there's obviously laws that exist around privacy.
3: In other news, a New Jersey man has been sentenced to 4 consecutive life terms without the possibility of parole for killing his brother, sister-in-law, and their 2 young children in 2018. 59-year-old Paul Canero was also sentenced to an additional 16 years for other arson and theft charges. 7 Chinese executives and 4 of the largest shipping container manufacturers have been criminally charged in an antitrust case alleging they engaged in illegal price fixing during the pandemic 6 years ago. Federal prosecutors announced the indictment against China International Marine Containers, CSIC Group Containers, and more. Massachusetts officials say Logan International Airport will be offering TSA screening and check-in remotely at an off-site terminal so some passengers can go straight to their gate once at the airport.
1: Yeah, take a bus from the suburbs and get dropped off right at your gate. That's nice.
3: Skip all the lines. Uh-huh. Oh, my goodness. Uh-huh. So on board with this.
1: 6 minutes now in front of the hour.
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0: Keeping with us, a British policeman has been hailed a hero after helping save the life of an American cop while on vacation in Nashville. Off-duty Sergeant Taylor Johansson had just left Nashville International Airport when he saw Officer Peter Kinsey being assaulted by a man on the side of the road. Kinsey had stopped to check on the pedestrian who was walking along an exit ramp and ignored commands to stop. The pedestrian started to attack Kinsey, pinning the cop face down for around 6 minutes. The UK policeman was driving on that ramp, saw the incident, and stopped to help. He says the 43-year-old assailant even managed to grab the officer's gun and fire a round while it was holstered. Rushing into action, the Brit tackled the suspect and managed to keep him restrained until Officer Kinsey was able to taser and handcuff him. Kinsey has credited Sergeant Johansson with saving his life. The department, by the way, is sending the UK cop an engraved watch. That'll do it for this hour. For Nicole Murray and Mike Gavin, I'm Gordon Deal. 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
1: Hi, I'm Jerry Hinkle. Here's your local tidbit. Have you explored the Governor Richard J. Oglesby Mansion? The 1870s Italianate-style mansion was home of an important local figure, Richard J. Oglesby. Become acquainted with this three-time Illinois governor, U.S. senator, and Civil War general while glimpsing the lifestyles of wealthy late 19th century Americans. 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
0: White Sox.
2: If you gotta be faithing me.
0: Blackhawks.
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0: Illini or high school.
3: With a good hole. Brown up the middle. Brown, touchdown.
0: General. You can find it right here.
4: Welcome into The Point After. Hope we are all having a great Wednesday. Fun show for you today. Talking MLB. Going to get into the NBA. A wicked game last night that we'll talk about. And then maybe we'll venture into the land of the NFL, depending on how long we talk about baseball. I wanted to start out with a fun story. Maybe not fun, but interesting, at least. It was posted on social media today by the Washington Wild Things, who are a team in the Frontier League. So, Indie Ball. On May 3rd, they completed a trade. They traded Colt Anderson for a player to be named later. And they're asking, why do I care? Well, this is why you care. That player to be named later ended up being Colt Anderson. So, in the Frontier League, a player was traded for himself, spent 15 days with the Ottawa Titans, and then was traded right back to the Washington Wild Things. And there's your fun story for today. Speaking of things that aren't fun, except that was fun, the Cubs. We'll start in chronological order of games that started yesterday, and start with the Chicago Cubs. That was rough. It's getting more than concerning at this point. I've been on the whole, no need to worry about the Cubs thing for a while. Yesterday was my first time of like, hey, this is concerning. And I think it's just, it's getting worse and worse by almost the day, because the pitching staff is crumbling before our eyes. Not a horrible start from Ben Brown yesterday. Gives up three earned in five innings pitched. And the thing that I said yesterday was, and getting back to this topic, is like, who can you trust? Like, there's just nobody where I'm like, oh yeah, that's a reliable pitcher. It just doesn't exist. And I think that's incredibly scary for the Cubs going forward. Because, like, they're at the point where, like, I don't even know if they need to trade for one pitcher or if they need to trade for, like, 14 of them. And again, the farm system's just not good enough to make these trades. Tonight it's Edward Cabrera who goes against Kyle Harrison, who's got a 2.09 ERA. And you look at Milwaukee, and like Milwaukee just pulls these guys out of anywhere. Harrison was acquired in the trade for that weird Red Sox trade for Durbin. So they've gotten Harrison out of him, Drohan, who's been a good reliever for them. Like the Brewers just kind of figure out a way to do this. And the Cubs, almost at this point, like, you have to start looking around the diamond. Like, do they have a development issue? Most of their pitchers are not their own. Ben Brown is, or was developed by the Cubs at least. But, like, Shota's not their own. Boyd's not their own. Cabrera's was traded for in the offseason. I just don't know. And then you look at the hitting side, like Seiya's really not their own. Bregman's not their own. Dansby's not their guy. If you're not able to consistently develop these players, it gets hard to win at a consistent clip. Bush isn't their own player. Carson Kelly's not their own player. Moises Ballesteros is, but he's struggling mightily. I think you say the same thing about Matt Shaw. It's like, at a certain point, you have to be able to develop your own players, and they haven't done it. So, because the Brewers just trade for anybody and develop them into good players, where the Cubs just haven't been able to consistently do that. So, I think there's reason for concern there, and I'm very intrigued on how they turn this around, because you're now trailing. Now you're third place in the Central, behind the Cardinals and the Brewers. Cardinals we'll get to in a second. Third place in the Central, holding onto the final wild card spot. Now, while not a whole lot of, there's still, I believe, three games up in the wild card. The Phillies are right behind you. And the Phillies are as hot as anybody right now in baseball. Like, I just don't, next week, are they going to be outside of a playoff spot? I think it's certainly possible. The Phillies lost last night, so they're four games up in the playoffs. It's just a crazy, crazy situation. So, all right, let's get into the Cardinals, who beat the Pirates last night in spectacular fashion. Cardinals this year are now 7-1 in extras. First off, that seems like a lot of time to go to extra innings. But on the other basis, like, this has just been a really fun year for the Cardinals so far, and it's just going to kind of continue. It's a good young team. They had four home runs last night. And it'll be kind of interesting to watch where this team goes from here. Yeah, I keep looking at the deadline for all three of these teams that we cover, and I think they're three of the most interesting teams to see what they do at the deadline, because who knows? McGreevy pitches tonight, and then it's Dustin May. Like, the starting rotation is very good, which is shocking. That was a struggle coming into the year. At least, like, everybody was like, oh, are they going to have any starting pitching? Probably not. And then it's like, oh, they do have starting pitching. It's really good. The offense is good. Like, they're everything about the Cardinals right now, other than some of the bullpen arms, which it's hard to have a ton of bullpen arms, is difficult for every team. So, yeah, just another solid win into second in the NL Central. They are 10 games over 500. Sorry, 9 games over 500. Still, like, insane what they are doing right now. So, there is that. White Sox last night won a game that they just shouldn't have won. I don't know. No idea. I went to bed early last night, and I was like, all right, I'm not going to pay attention to this. Woke up, and it was, checked Twitter, and it was like, oh, it's tied, and then they have a man on base. And sure enough, they go out there and just win it for fun. It's funny to see other teams' reactions, because, like, you're listening to the White Sox, and it's like, oh, White Sox really aren't that bad. I have no idea if this holds. It doesn't make sense. You look at the roster, and it's like, they just don't have a whole lot of great players. And they really don't. Like, it's the infield, which is good. Like, Murakami, Montgomery, Vargas, obviously. Antonacci's been fantastic. But this team is, like, regularly starting Jared Kelnick, Derek Hill, and Tristan Peters on an everyday basis. And Drew Romo behind the plate. Like, there's so much left for this team, and this team's so far out of schedule, but they keep winning games. I have no idea how they won last night. Seattle went with a weird pitching strategy. They piggybacked Castillo off of gentleman's whose name is Bryce Miller. They pulled Castillo way too early. And all of a sudden, you get to the bullpen, and one bullpen arm has a bad night, and boom, you have two runs, and that was all they need. Grant Taylor came in for the save, nailed it, struck out the side, and the Sox are now two games over 500. Once again, they're 8-2 of their last 10, which is tied for the best in baseball. It's hard to describe this team, because for one, they're good right now. They're winning games. For two, by the end, like, this time next year, they're going to add three top 15 prospects in baseball to the offense. Which is scary, because they're the best offense in baseball currently. You know, in the last month and a half, you really take away that first couple of series. They're the best offense in baseball, which makes sense. Like, they have three all-stars. And I've been talking a little bit with some other guys, like, all right, who do they add in the offseason? Because I don't know what they do at the deadline. I don't know if they're a big trade acquisition, but I keep bringing up Ian Happ as, like, hey, the Cubs are probably going to let him go. I don't envision him staying. They probably have to pick either one of Saya or Happ, and I think the easy decision there would be Saya. So, but it's like, do you want to commit money to the offense? Ian Happ might legitimately be their seven hitter next year. Like, I just don't think you need to commit anything to the offense. The pitching staff needs a lot of work. I think they need three starters. Now, Hagen Smith's going to come up at some point. Tanner McDougal's hurt right now, and I would assume he's going to get Tommy John sometime soon. He has the old right flexor strain or whatever it is, where you're, it's like a 90% chance you get Tommy John soon, which would be his second. So they probably need three starters next year, because they really, after Hagen and Tanner, there's not much. It is slim pickings. They have Christian Hopper, who's just like not good this year, ADRA. They just don't have a ton of starting pitching depth in the minors. David Sandlin could be interesting, I guess. But, yeah, my guess is they go out and they sign quite a few pitchers this offseason, including the bullpen. So, yeah, go for it. But this offense is going to be fun next year. It's already fun right now. Like, it's just, it's crazy to think that in a year's span, you're probably adding Bonomer, Rock Chalowski, and Braden Montgomery to this offense. Bonomer already a top 15 prospect in baseball. Braden should get there, depending on when he gets called up. If he gets called up next week, he won't. But he's now got a 1,000 OPS on the season. And then Rock Chalowski is just really good at baseball. And if they want to pick Grady Emerson, go for it. It's funny, I was talking about Mike Shirley, who is the White Sox scouting director. He controls all the White Sox drafting. It's not Getz. His six first-round picks are pretty nuts. It's Garrett Crochet, who's really good at baseball. Colson Montgomery, who's also really good at baseball. Noah Schultz, who's also really good at baseball. Jacob Gonzalez, who has started to tear the cover off the ball in AAA. I don't know where they play him. I have zero idea. Hagen Smith, who's a top 50 prospect in baseball, and Billy Carlson, who's technically a top 50 prospect in baseball. I don't know why. He's struggling right now, which is fine. He's a prep shortstop. Not a big deal. But yeah, like, they've just destroyed the first round. They've done really good drafting-wise. Like, that's a big thing where I bring up the Cubs. It's like, well, and it's not just like the White Sox have had better picks. Colson Montgomery was the 18th overall pick. Noah Schultz was 21. Crochet was in the teens. Now, Hagen, yes. Billy Carlson, sure, number 10. And Chalowski obviously will be a top pick. Gonzalez was late teens as well. So they've done it without drafting in the top all the time, which is good. And they've hit, their track record in the fifth round is pretty nuts. It's Antonacci, Opper, Gabe Davis was drafted last year. They've had a ton of success in the fifth round, which is a really weird round to have success in, but hey, go for it, besties. And then you've picked up guys like Grant Taylor. Davis Martin was a 14th round pick of theirs. Like, that's the biggest, I hear Sox fans all the time. They're like, well, what's the difference between this rebuild and the last one? It's like, they have all these players who are top prospects, and it's like, well, half of them are their own prospects. They really haven't traded a whole lot, because Chris Getz didn't have a whole lot to trade. He had Crochet and Cease. They didn't get anything out of the Cease deal, other than Drew Thorpe. Who knows if he'll ever pitch for the White Sox again. And then you, like, Crochet, you got two top 100 prospects, sure. But the rest of their top prospects are their guys. Like, Bonomer was their own second-round pick 2 years ago. Hagen Smith was their own first-round pick. Chalowski, again, that's really, you don't get any credit for taking that kid. But yeah, it's been a joy to watch this White Sox team so far. Again, I have no idea if it lasts. No clue. The roster says it shouldn't, but they're winning in reasonable ways. Like, the offense is really good. The pitching staff is good enough. I tweeted out last night and I felt bad. Cause I'm pretty sure Anthony K's brother, I know he's very involved on Twitter. I don't know if he follows me or not. Not that it matters, but I put out last night. I was like, well, Anthony Kay is starting to get to, like, Dallas Keuchel levels of dislike as a Sox fan. Who, if you don't remember Dallas Keuchel as a White Sox, good for you. Awful pitcher for the Sox. Bad contract given out by Rick Hahn and company. And that was after the first inning. Because Anthony Kay struggled to find the strike zone at points. And then you start looking, and he goes five more innings and gives up nothing. In fact, after the first inning last night... after the second batter of the game last night, Sox did not give up a hit, which is a credit to Tyler Davis, a random guy they found for the pen. They seem to do that a lot, which is good. I feel like every team does that. Bullpen pitchers are weird. Just such a – there's no, like, qualitative – it feels like if you're a closer, good. You're perfect. Other than that, it is a wild guess of relievers. Not that that's like a new thing. That's been a thing forever. But like Phil Maton this year, perfect example for the Cubs. Ryan Stanek for the Cardinals. Like, sure, great pitchers last year. Horrible this year. That's why you should never pay relievers. I don't know, just grab a bunch of random people and just roster turn your bullpen until it fails. And like, Tyler Davis at some point is going to have 4 ERA. Probably next season, but sure. It's a wicked business, but some fun MLB stuff going on for the three teams we cover. When we come back, we'll talk about the teams we don't cover in the MLB. Don't go anywhere. Listen to The Point After.
5: I'm Jeff Ellie on the Cromwell Ag Radio Network at the Chicago Board of Trade here at noon. It's the same way we started and the same that we're seeing from the overnight. Corn futures have now expanded losses from 6 cents to 10¾ cents. For soybeans, we're 6¼ to 11¼. Lower, the wheat market is 4¾ to 8 cents a bushel down. In the product trade today, soybean oil futures are between 46 cents and 79 cents lower. Soybean meal from $1.50 to $1.90 down. Rice is down and cotton futures are also down. Live cattle market, October trading down $4.17 at $235.10. Feeder cattle, the October market is down $3.27 at $354.37. October lean hog futures are down $1.05 at $88.35. Nearby July, 37 cents lower. The Chicago Board of Trade has July corn down 10¼, 465. The December down 9½ at 488¼. We've dropped below the 20-day moving average. July soybeans down 9¾, 11.99¾. And November down 9, 11.94 a bushel. Wheat futures in the nearby July down 7¾ at 659½. The next July down 4¾, 712¼. I'm Jeff Nally.
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11: From the News Radio 101 Weather Center. Partly sunny today with a high near 67. North-northeast wind around 10 miles per hour, gusting to 16. Tonight partly cloudy, low near 47. Thursday mostly sunny, high near 69. East wind up to 13 miles per hour, gusting to 21. Thursday night a 30% chance of showers after midnight, low near 53. For the latest news, weather, and community info, visit DecaturRadio.com.
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14: No fluff, no filler, just straight sports talk. 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
4: All right, talking MLB talk right here on the point after. I don't know if I can handle being a Mets fan. I don't. Last night, inside the park, grand slam hit by James Wood, who, ball hit pretty well out to left field. Outfielder's misplay, goes into the wall. The other outfielder, center fielder, goes to check on him. Meanwhile, the ball just rolls away. And it's an inside the park home run. I just, like, imagine being a Mets fan and, like, you get a new owner. By the way, this is setting up to be a horrible clip when the White Sox get a new owner. But getting a new owner, think you have all the hope in the world, and then it's just crushed. I think the Mets will be fine. They have a bunch of prospects. They'll be good next year. Trade some of these guys away, but free agency is looking more and more like just an awful decision for everybody. Like, Bo Bichette was like this big time player in free agency. Awful. Kyle Tucker's been mid. Bregman's been bad. Like, there's just no other way to put it. 635 OPS. I don't think I talked about the Bregman stuff. I had all this stuff written down about Bregman. Didn't bring it up. So actually, we'll talk about that. Bregman's contract is kind of a concern at this point. Because, and I know we're like 2 months into it, but there's like scary numbers. For one, he's hitting the ball more into the ground than ever before. At a like 6% more clip. The K rate is up quite a lot. Weak contact number is up like 8%. That just hasn't been good. He's hitting a lot more balls into the ground, and a lot of them not as hard as he normally does, which is never a great measuring stick for success. So that's worrisome. All right, into the rest of the MLB. So teams are starting to talk about the trade deadline, and certain fan bases are going insane. And certain fan bases are getting called insane. And I think one fan base is getting called insane, but shouldn't. So last night, Brewers fans posted and were like, oh, on Facebook, I guess. And they were, everybody's quoting this. And I was like, well, what if we traded for Bobby Witt Jr.? And this is going to be an egregious idea. And I don't totally understand this, but I think there's some rationale of this happening, which sounds crazy. And if you think I'm crazy, that's completely fair. But the Royals are in a weird spot because they're not going to spend a whole lot more money. They don't have a lot of good players. They're really bad this year. Their farm system's horrible. It's one of the worst in the league. So you can hold on to Bobby Witt and just hope that you're able to build something around him. But like, I liked what the Royals did this offseason. They addressed the outfield, which was horrible last year. But the starting pitching has regressed a ton. The bullpen's been regressed a ton. The offense has been bad. Like, Caglione's been good, which is a boost. Carter Jensen's been solid. Like, Selvey's always pretty good. And Bobby Witt's been one of the best players in baseball. But I just don't see a future for the Royals in the next five seasons of being a great team, of winning a World Series. And the Brewers have a lot of prospects. And so it's funny that this was put out. And the guy who originally tweeted it was like, there's no way the Royals trade Bobby Witt, which might be true. I'm not saying you're wrong for thinking that. And then there were some Brewers fans who were like, I'm not trading the farm. But if any of these teams could make a compelling offer, it would be the Brewers, who have like six top 100 prospects, and don't know where to put them. So the Brewers have holes right now in some of the outfield spots, sure. Shortstop and third base. They have Jesus Mendez, who's a shortstop. Luis Peña, who's another shortstop. Jet Williams, who's another shortstop, but can play third and play outfield. Cooper Pratt, who's another shortstop. Luis Lara, who's an outfielder. And Andrew Fisher, who's a third baseman. They also have Jefferson Caro, who made some appearances this year, not related to Edgar, but did make his MLB debut this year. And they have some other people. But it is quite interesting to think of, like, could the Brewers pull it off? Because they need a shortstop badly. Like, if you were to trade Jesus Mate, Jet Williams, Cooper Pratt, Andrew Fisher, could you get it done? Like, I don't know. Maybe it's an insane thought. But I did see that, and I was like, well, maybe. So, there's my insane trade thought of the day. I do think this deadline will be a good one. I don't actually, like, wholeheartedly believe Bobby Witt Jr. is going to be on the move, but there's like a 5% chance in my mind, which is higher than it should be. But there are going to be some fun players that will get moved, like Jordan will probably get traded because the Astros are a disaster. I think there's an opportunity for, like, Mike Trout could get traded. I don't know if they'll ever do it. Like, Mike Trout has to want to leave, and I just, at this point, does Mike Trout want to leave? He should, but you gotta remember that, like, these people are people. If Mike Trout just enjoys the area, likes being in Anaheim, and wants to stay there, go for it. He'll go down as, like, one of the best players to never make the playoffs. He's made them once in his career, but yeah, like, if he wants to stay, go for it. And he's in an interesting contract, too. I think there's 4 years left on it. It's a huge number. And he stayed healthy this year. But, like, is he consistently going to stay healthy? That could turn into a really bad contract quickly. So, but if he gets traded, wouldn't surprise me. And there's some fun players that could get moved. I think there's some pitchers, like, Skubal could get moved. Sandy could get traded. I think for the Cubs, like, Erod and Jack Flaherty are the two names that pop off the board for the Cubs. So, again, we'll see. But in other MLB news, Kyle Schwarber's just really good and hits a lot of home runs. I don't know, like, what the future holds for Kyle Schwarber, but he could be, like, one of these guys that I feel like he's never consistently talked about as, like, one of the top hitters in Major League Baseball. And not players, but hitters. Like, yesterday I watched a segment. It was like, well, top three hitters in baseball are Judge, Ohtani, and then, like, Jordan. It's like, I'd take Schwarber over Jordan, like, any day of the week. I just don't feel like Kyle Schwarber gets enough respect for what he does. And it's funny, over the offseason I posted that, like, the Sox should go after Kyle Schwarber. Because it's exactly what they needed. Now, they ended up picking up the Japanese version of Kyle Schwarber, which is fine. But yeah, there's some players in the MLB that I feel like are significantly underrated, and I feel like he's one, which is crazy, because he's widely considered a top 10 player, in the MLB, but I feel like he should be, higher up there. So, it'll be a fun, rest of the week of baseball, some good series going on, and, always enjoying what's going on in the MLB, but that'll do it for MLB talk. When we come back, we'll talk about the NBA. Crazy game that happened last night. Preview some of the stuff tomorrow. Also, a coach firing doesn't make sense for the Bulls. We'll talk about our next right here on The Point After.
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11: From the News Radio 101 Weather Center. Partly sunny today with a high near 67. North-northeast wind around 10 miles per hour, gusting to 16. Tonight partly cloudy, low near 47. Thursday mostly sunny, high near 69. East wind up to 13 miles per hour, gusting to 21. Thursday night a 30% chance of showers after midnight, low near 53. For the latest news, weather, and community info, visit DecaturRadio.com.
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21: Temperature is going to be on the mild side here for the rest of the day. Should see a little bit of sunshine here through the afternoon as well. Really not a bad day at all. Winds are going to be around 10 to 20 miles per hour. They're out of the northeast, and that cools us down. We'll be in the 40s tonight, almost a little chilly waking up Thursday. Upper 60s there. We will drop down into the 50s here for Friday morning as more rain chances arrive through Friday afternoon. With that WAND weather forecast, I'm meteorologist Nick Patrick.
14: No fluff, no filler, just straight sports talk. You're a kid to the point after with Jacob Thome.
4: NBA is getting fun. It's time to talk about it right here on the point after. Last night was interesting. Cavs had a 99.9% chance to win, according to ESPN Analytics. And it didn't matter. They lost anyway by picking on James Harden. Harden's an interesting player. The defense has always been horrendous. And it's fun. Bulls fans will watch that game and they'll go, well, I still want Darius Aycock Jr., who's the exact same player. Not that you can't win with a guy like James Harden, but you better have the pieces around him to support him. And it is rare to find those pieces. That archetype of player is clearly falling out of the NBA. And that's my draft talk for today. But last night was... this could be a good series. The Cavs just don't scare me, like, at all. There's no interest. Me and Drew were talking about this morning. He's like, well, there's four good teams. It's like, I just don't think the Cavs are good at all. I get the concept of the Cavs. I really do. But those four players just don't work together like they should. I don't know. I think it's Knicks 100%. Everything agrees with me in terms of books and all that. But game two of the Western Conference Finals are tonight. Thunder are favored by 7.5, which feels weird. Not going to lie. Wemby won game one, and the Spurs, same spot. I feel like the Thunder should be favored, but not by 7.5. I feel like the series is just going to be a whole lot of fun. We'll see if De'Aaron Fox plays. Currently a game time decision. Other than that, everybody's healthy, which is awesome. I enjoy when everybody's healthy. Obviously, game one was just fantastic. Goes to double overtime. Maybe every single game of the playoffs go to overtime. Who knows? Game tonight is on NBC or Peacock, 7:30 tip off. So yesterday in the NBA, Jason Kidd was fired. A lot of money, a lot of years, and Kidd is fired. Mavs are just such a dysfunctional franchise. Not that, like, Jason Kidd needed to be, or is a bad firing, but I just don't think, like, Jason Kidd's your issue. The Mavericks have an interesting offseason upcoming because you have one of the best young players in the NBA in Cooper Flagg, who you were gifted by the NBA. And then you still have Kyrie. If he plays, didn't play a whole lot last year. Traded AD at the deadline, which is a good move whenever you can trade anything for Anthony Davis. But in terms of, like, what are they going to do? You still have Klay Thompson, Chris Middleton, who is a free agent this year. But they could bring him back. Like, there's no interesting players on this team other than Cooper Flagg. I just don't know how they are going to kind of construct this team around Cooper. And firing Jason Kidd, I don't know if that fixes any part of that. So we'll see. In terms of other NBA news, not really much going on. It's Blazers are doing some weird stuff. They're going to have an interesting offseason. People have complained about him, their ownership. And just kind of waiting for the offseason. It's really just these two series. That could be good. I feel more confident about the West, as I've mentioned 40 times. But I would enjoy good basketball out of these conference finals. I just don't think it's necessarily going to happen. Jalen Brunson last night, by the way, 38 points. He's such a great playoff performer. It's fun to watch guys who truly enjoy playing in the playoffs and do very good at it. So, yeah, after this, we'll get into the NFL, some stuff coming out. And what is ahead for what is coming up for the NFL? So we'll talk about it next right here on The Point After.
2: Did you know that the Transfer House in downtown Decatur's Central Park was built in 1896? The building originally served as a transfer point for Decatur's electric streetcar system. Originally located on Lincoln Square, the intersection of North and South Main and East and West Main Streets, and after the streetcar ceased operations in the 1950s, the Transfer House was reduced to a bus terminal. It was moved in 1962 to its current location, and it's listed on the National Register of Historic Places. And that's your local tidbit.

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0: Back to the studio. 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You're locked into The Point After with Jacob Thome.
8: All right, welcome into The Point After. Wrapping it up here on a Wednesday. So yesterday, Rashee Rice violated his probation and will serve 30 days in prison. I don't get it. There's just so many. You're already in the NFL. Like, just, you know, tested positive for marijuana, who is, you know, not a suspendable violation anymore in the NFL, which is a very good thing. But yeah, like, just a tough break for Rashee Rice's PR team. I would hate, you know, we talked about, you know, which quarterback coaches I hate to be yesterday. I hate to be Rashee Rice's PR team because, my goodness, it's a lot of bad. Rice will be good to go for the NFL season. So that's good. But, yeah, it's just, it's wild time for the Chiefs, who will need as many wide receivers as possible. Also, the NFL is like scheduling stuff. Like, Patrick Mahomes is going to be ready week one, which would be immaculate recovery time. Like, Justin Fields signed there this offseason. And I was like, all right, you know, for the first 4 weeks or whatever, it'll be fun to watch Justin Fields in a competent offense to see if there's anything there. It would really suck if Patrick Mahomes came back week one. Not for the Chiefs, but, like, I'm really interested in Fields. I don't know. Not a Bears fan, so, like, there's no bias there. It's just, like, you do kind of look at Justin Fields as one of these candidates to take off in a proper offense. He just hasn't played yet for a good offensive coordinator. And this feels like the first opportunity for Justin. So, hopefully he gets it. But, you know, Mahomes looks like he's going to be ready to go week one. This is one of the more wide-open NFLs I think there's been in a while. There's no overwhelming favorite. Like, the Seahawks are kind of, they won it last year, but they still have Sam Darnold as their quarterback. So it's hard to buy all the way in on a team with Darnold as your QB. But credit to them. There's so many teams that could take large leaps, like Cincinnati, who, you know, Joe Burrow's their quarterback. Like, they could be awesome this year. Kansas City's another one. 6-11 last year. Mahomes, healthy. Defense, retooled. They could be fun. The entire NFC North could win the Super Bowl. Although I guess if you say this, you know, those things about Sam Darnold, you say the same things about Kyler Murray, which is completely fair. Could, like, an NFC South team take a jump? Like, Baker Mayfield-led Buccaneers, could they make a jump? Carolina with Bryce Young, could they do it? And the NFC West as well, other than the Cardinals. You never count them out. There's just so many teams that are constantly in contention right now in the NFL. That could be really fun this year to see what they do. Excited for the NFL season, but yeah, I wanted to give that update. Talk about Rashee Rice for a little bit. But yeah, that's going to do it for the show today. Have a fantastic rest of your Wednesday. I'll catch you tomorrow right here on The Point After.
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ABC News, I'm Chuck Sievertson. The Justice Department is officially announcing charges against ex-Cuban dictator Raul Castro. Charges include murder for a relief plane

0: War status, still a ceasefire. U.S. officials indicate no negotiations going on. Strait of Hormuz still blockaded, sending oil and gas prices higher. This is ABC News. When it comes to home ownership, women are far outpacing men, says ABC's Sherry Preston.
1: Between July of 2024 and June of 2025, single Gen Z women made up 35% of all home buyers of their generation, almost double the rate of single Gen Z men. Gen Z, by the way, is typically people under the age of 29. The National Association of Realtors says single women across all generations made up a quarter of all home buyers, while single men accounted for just 11%. Even so, older generations and married couples represent the largest share overall of home buyers across the country. Sherry Preston, ABC News.
0: Cher, ageless pop culture legend, turns 80 today. When backstage in 2024 at the Rock and Roll Hall of Fame, when she was inducted, this is what she said.
2: I always thought of myself as like a bumper car, and when I hit a road, I would just back up and turn in a different direction because I wasn't going to just stop doing what I love.
0: Chuck Sievertson, ABC News.
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0: Welcome back to the Ramsey Show in the Fairwinds Credit Union Studio. I'm George Camel here with Jade Warshaw, taking your calls on Money and Life at 888-825-5225. Sarah is in Spokane, Washington, up next. Sarah, what's going on?
1: So my question is that my husband and I have been debt-free from about 2013 up until this year. And my husband is an alcoholic, but got sober in January.
0: Good.
1: And replaced alcohol with spending. So now we have $38,000 in debt. And so he is now, unfortunately, not sober again, but now wants to pay off the debt.
0: He's and not so sober now, but he wants to pay off the debt.
1: Yes, it's the opposite of what traditionally happens, I think.
2: And the $38,000, is that all sorts of different things, or was it like one vehicle? Because $38,000 since January is a lot of money.
1: Major purchases.
2: What are they?
1: So one is a boat, and one was a bathroom remodel.
2: Okay, boat and a bathroom.
0: One of those we can sell, so that's good. How much is that boat worth?
1: Yeah. About $28,000.
0: And what's owed on it?
1: $13,000.
0: Oh, good.
2: Good. So there's some money there. And the bathroom, you were on board with that a little bit, I gotta believe.
0: Hard to sneak that one past you.
1: Yeah, so I was until they came back with the quote. And then I said no, and he signed the papers.
2: Without you.
1: Yep.
2: Okay, so the good news is there's money to be made back on the boat, and then we can cash flow the payoff of the rest of this. Is he working? Is he able to hold down jobs?
1: Yes.
2: Okay, what does he earn and what do you earn?
1: So together we earn just under $300.
0: Wow, great income. So that's nice. We'll clean this up fast. I mean, if you sell the boat, you'll profit $15,000 and apply that to your $25,000 left on the bathroom loan?
1: Well, so my question is more, so we have the money. I have $50,000 in savings, and I have $35,000 additionally in a emergency fund.
2: Okay.
1: However, the last year of our life has been incredibly volatile with a lot of things that we've not seen coming that we've had to cash flow. So I'm just worried about draining savings. He has some stocks that he plays with that he wants to sell to pay for this, and I'm worried about the tax implications for that. I just don't know we can pay it off. I just don't know the best way to do it.
2: I'll tell you my thing that I'm a little concerned about. You said your concerns. My concern is if he's back drinking again and you guys have this stellar income, does this have the ability to affect his job and his employment, therefore putting you guys in a really tough situation financially?
1: It hasn't ever, is all I
0: can say. So he's a pretty functional alcoholic.
1: Very.
0: Okay.
1: Yeah.
0: Well, here's the thing. You can move around the money, pay off the debt, but it's not changing this underlying problem, which is your marriage and his addictions.
1: Right.
0: You guys are not on the same page. He's making moves behind your back. You doesn't seem like you have much of a vote here, and you're realistically worried about the future. Now, I would pay off the debt, and I would sell the boat. It's not going to put you in dire straits to do all of this, to knock out the debts. What I would do is put some guardrails in place so that neither of you can make any more stupid financial decisions. And that means we're going to freeze both of our credits. We're going to pull both of our credit reports today. You can go to annualcreditreport.com, pull those for free, to get everything out on the table. And he needs to be very much involved in this. Is he on board to rectify the situation and get his life and marriage back?
1: That's to be determined. I can't answer that.
2: I think I would go to a further extreme on this. I don't think that you can give access to an addict to the money. I don't think he can have access to the money, because the problem is he's going to spend it, whether it's signing a bathroom contract that you didn't agree to, or
0: toys, gambling. I mean, it sounds like he's just looking for every vice possible.
2: So I think that you have to have that conversation and figure out on the side and possibly with some counsel what it can look like for you to have access to this. And maybe it doesn't sound like he would work with you on this to say, hey, I'm worried. I'm worried about me. I'm worried about you. I'm worried about the family. Do you guys have kids?
1: We do.
2: How many?
1: Three.
2: Three. Yeah, I'm worried about the kids. We're unsafe. And so the only thing that I can do to stay in this environment with the kids for it to be safe is I have to have access to the money because I have to make sure that mortgage is paid. I have to make sure that the needs are met financially and that you don't mess things up for us going forward for the long term. If you're not able to do that, then I have to make other arrangements.
0: Which means you're the gatekeeper. And in order to make sure that you're safe, and until he shows himself to be trustworthy,
2: mm-hmm.
0: Which means he is sober, making wise financial decisions over a long period of time, I do think it's wise not to quote-unquote separate your finances, but to make sure that he does not have access to this money to make mm-hmm. bad decisions with.
2: Right, because you're still keeping him abreast of what's going on. He can still look at the budget. Like, it's not to say that he can't, there's no transparency. It's just to say, hey, you used to be able to have this debit card and go and spend. Now I'm going to be the one that pays the bills with out of our money. I am going to be the one that handles the money, basically. Does that make sense?
1: Yeah, I mean, I do handle it already.
2: Right, but he's got a debit card in his wallet, and he can go out and
1: right.
2: he has the same access.
0: What are you worried about?
2: Give
0: us the top priorities of things that you would be worried about right now with your finances.
1: My biggest thing is if we were to drain the savings, and then we've had a couple like $10,000 emergencies come up in the last year because of other circumstances that we've cash flowed, and so I just. I'm worried that those may come up, and we've already drained our savings to now pay for
0: them. No one's asking you to drain the savings. I mean, if you sell the boat and pay off the bathroom remodel, you're still left with liquid, you know, 50 grand.
1: Okay.
0: And you're not going to have a $50,000 emergency, and you can probably cash flow that now that you'll be completely debt-free with a full emergency fund with $300,000 coming in.
2: Mm-hmm.
0: And so you guys are in a really decent spot financially, but it's more of the what ifs and is he going to get better and will you guys work together and will this addiction get worse? Those are the parts we need to deal with.
2: How long was he an alcoholic before he got sober this last time?
1: So this is the first and only time so far, and it's been 20 years.
2: Okay.
0: Wow. What gave him the ability to get sober that first time? Was there one thing?
1: Our son was also an addict and went through rehab.
0: Wow.
1: And so it was an eye-opener, but yeah.
0: But it was enough.
1: I know.
0: Yeah.
1: Our son is 1 year sober.
2: Okay, that's good. Listen, we're rooting for you. You've got your work cut out for you, and I think the best thing you can do is control your actions. You can't control his, so you can decide what your boundaries are going to be, what you want, the picture you want for money that makes you feel safe, and you can act on those things. You don't have to, and you can't wait for somebody, especially somebody who's not in a healthy place at this moment, but rooting for you guys.

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3: From the News Radio 101 Weather Center, tonight we'll see partly cloudy skies with a low near 47 and northeast winds up to 18 miles per hour. Thursday will be mostly sunny with a high near 69 and east winds gusting to 21 miles per hour. Showers and possible thunderstorms arrive Friday with an 80% chance of rain and up to half an inch of rainfall expected. For the latest news, weather, and community info, visit DecaturRadio.com.
4: The Decatur Police Department is requesting the public's assistance in solving this week's Crime of the Week. Detectives are currently investigating a series of criminal damage incidents involving several businesses throughout Decatur. In these incidents, business windows have been damaged after being shot with a BB gun or similar device. These incidents are believed to be mostly occurring during the overnight hours and have resulted in thousands of dollars in damage. Investigators are seeking information regarding a possible gray sedan, pickup truck, and a white male suspect believed to be between 50 and 60 years of age. Photos of the suspected vehicle involved and the white male can be viewed on the Crime Stoppers webpage. Anyone with information regarding these incidents is encouraged to contact the Decatur Police Department Criminal Investigations Division at 217-424-2734 or submit a tip anonymously through Crime Stoppers at 217-423-TIPS.
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8: Alrighty, my husband and I have been married for almost a year now. We've been essentially running from my father-in-law for almost 3 years. We do not pay a monthly flat rate rent. Rather, we pay just the monthly expenses like propane, electric, and minor repairs. So we're very fortunate to be in this situation as it has allowed us to stay save. But I'm to the point where I want out of this house. I prefer for my father-in-law to just be my father-in-law at this point, if you know what I mean.
0: Yes, I do.
9: Instead of your landlord?
8: However, my, Yes.
9: Now, he's not. Is he living there, or is it just a house he owns that you guys are
8: living
9: in? No,
8: this is just an extra house that he owns. It's paid off and everything. I don't know. He's, like, gifting it to us, like, just to live there for free.
9: Yeah.
8: He means no ill will by it, by any means.
10: But you feel it.
8: Yes.
9: Are there some strings attached relationally?
8: Not exactly, and I don't think he intends to do anything purposely, but I just kind of feel obligated to do certain things.
10: Yeah.
8: So I think it's time for us to get out. But my husband and I do not agree on this. He wants to wait until we have enough cash to purchase a home, whereas I'm okay with starting to look now and having a mortgage.
10: So he wants to do like...
9: the 100% down plan.
10: Yeah, not just saving a down payment.
8: Yes.
10: Oh, gosh, how much is that going to cost?
9: Yeah, what's the number?
8: I'd say $250,000 to $300,000.
9: How much do you guys have now?
8: We have roughly $120,000. We have $51,200 in our savings, and then we have $68,445 in a CD.
9: Okay.
10: How long would it take to realistically do this, which means you've got a 3 to 6 month emergency fund and you've got the cash money for the house?
8: I would say 3 to 4 years.
9: Okay. What do you guys make a year?
8: We bring home, well, we don't bring home. We make roughly $110,000 to $120,000. It just depends on overtime. And I will say this is my first year, like, with an actual salary.
9: Okay.
8: So
9: you're essentially living on 60 and banking 60 in a year if it goes well.
8: Yeah.
10: I think I'd like to hear more from you because, I mean, I'm thinking about my situation. My husband and I, we rented a house from Sam's mom, which is my mother-in-law, and we did that for 10 years almost while we paid off debt, saved up a down payment for a house. And I understand what you mean, which is that part, like, Nina is the best. Like, she gave us so many breaks, but I still always felt a thing, like I was grateful, but at the same time, when it was time to move into our own place, I was really excited to have our own place. But I want to know, because a lot of that can live in our own minds too, and yes, it does affect the relationship, but because he's not living there, and because it sounds like he's happy to do this service, it sounds like, maybe there's more to it, but there's part of me that's like, hey, don't block the blessing. Like, if there's a blessing here, don't block it. Is there more we should know about it before I say that?
8: I think it just feels like we're leeching off of, in my opinion, it feels like I'm leeching off of his dad, and I don't ever want to be, like, reliant on somebody else.
10: Okay, now we're getting somewhere.
8: So
10: what if you paid rent?
8: Where...
10: What if you paid a reasonable rent instead of just, you know, utilities and things like that? Because that'd still be cheaper.
8: I don't think he would take it. He's a very stubborn man. I don't think he would allow us
9: What would it cost to rent elsewhere right now if you guys were to leave today and go rent if you weren't ready for the house?
8: $1,200 at least, I'd say.
9: Okay. I mean, I'm just trying to do the math of the reality. So $1,200 times, let's say, a year, that's $14,000 less that you would bank.
8: Yeah.
9: In the year.
8: And I'll throw in another wrench. We are expecting our first child in November.
10: Oh, that's great.
8: So maybe I am just being a little bit dramatic here and I need to suck it up for another couple years.
10: Listen.
8: Since we are having a child.
10: What you could do, if you really wanted to, but to your point, he's not going to take it, you could pay $1,200 into an account and just say, this makes me feel better. And when you're ready to move out, you could say, Grandpa or Dad-in-law, this is, you know, however much money. This is $50,000, and he's not going to take it. And then you're going to say, well, I really tried. I did my best. And it's okay for somebody to give you a gift, because think about it like this. If you had the ability to do something like this for your children's children, would you do it?
8: Absolutely.
10: Absolutely. So that's a joy that he has to be able to do that. And so I think sometimes it's hard to be on the other end of somebody else's generosity. It doesn't sound like it's stunning your growth. Like, if I was concerned that it was really...
9: If you guys weren't saving any money, there was a bunch of strings attached, our relationship was awkward and strained, then I'd say, hey, it's worth getting out and paying the $1,200. But to Jade's point, it feels like we're just blocking a blessing because it feels weird, and it is hard to accept generosity. It does put you in a place of weakness. But I think that's... that's okay for a season. Mm-hmm. If this was 10 years and you guys weren't moving forward, but you guys have a baby on the way, you're banking $60,000 a year to save up for this house. And can I also tell you, Kenzie, it's okay if you guys went and got a 15-year mortgage where the payment was no more than a quarter of your take-home pay, and then you pay that off. Because the truth is, the goalpost will keep moving with this house. That $300,000 house 4 years from now is a $375,000 house.
8: Yeah, and I feel like, to a certain extent, like, the mortgage would make us save more, if that makes sense, because right now we're living there kind of rent-free. We don't really have, like, yeah, we have a budget, but we're kind of,
10: You
9: can, be a little more comfortable and have a little more of your luxuries. When you don't have that. So that's where I'm going. Could you save 70 instead of 60? I think you might be able to do even better if you guys got really focused and went, all right, it's not going to be 3 to 4 years. It's going to be May of 2028. We are out of here.
10: Mm-hmm. And whatever we have saved, that's the down payment.
9: That might be a nice compromise because it gives you a timeline. So this is not an endless, well, maybe, but then 4 years from now, the house price has moved. We want a different house because we have two kids now. Need to save up $500,000. So that's where I would come to a compromise where you guys land on something a little more solid.
10: I like that plan.
9: Than vibes.
8: I like that plan too. Good old compromise.
9: Boom. I want nobody to win. That's how you know the argument went well.
8: Yes.
9: That's so great. Well, congrats on the baby, Kenzie.
8: Thank you. Thank you, guys.
9: That's so exciting. That's a good, you know, Jade, this is a good time to remind people that the principles around housing. Dave has always said that the best plan is 100% down plan.
10: If you can do cash, we love that.
9: Yeah, but we won't yell at you if you get a 15-year mortgage. It's the only debt we won't yell at you for where the payment's no more than a quarter of your take-home pay.
10: Yeah, that's
9: right. So I'm doing the crunch of the numbers for them. A $300,000 house with $100,000 down on a 15-year, probably looking at about $2,000.
10: Yeah, good.
9: So if they take home $8,000, they're right there in the parameter. They could go buy a house today. Now, they're going to take on the burden of home ownership, which comes with its own joys, highs, lows, roller coaster.
10: Adulting.
9: Yeah.
10: What can I say?
9: It needs a new HVAC the week after we move in with a brand new baby.
10: Yes, but to your point, the goalpost is always going to move here, and I would hate for that to keep somebody from jumping in with both feet. You know, to save up $350, that's a great thing, but if it's going to take you 6 years to do it, well, now suddenly that $350 isn't going to get what you thought it was going to.
9: And now you're
10: so
9: frustrated.
10: So for that reason,
9: well, I can't save as fast as inflation's happening in the housing market.
10: Yeah.
9: And if you saw what happened during the pandemic, I mean, it was insane. It was
10: absolutely.
9: That $300,000 home 18 months later was $500,000.
10: Right. And here's the thing you have to remember. For the person who jumped in, they were like, this is great.
9: If you bought a house in 2019 or real early 2020, you were like, score.
10: Yes. That's why I'm like, jump in. The best time to buy a home is when you can afford it. Not when all the planets are aligned and everything is perfect. It's when you can afford it, and if you can do it, I say jump in. Real estate is a ladder. You know, start at the lowest rung that you can get in on, and don't be afraid to climb it until you get into the house that you want.
9: Because then you lock in that mortgage payment for the duration of the loan, so you're not dealing with that moving goalpost anymore.
10: And then it's that four savings account.
9: And insurance going up, which that's
10: a
9: piece to factor in. And the last piece is, you know, thinking about Kenzie's situation with a kid on the way, what if she wants to stay home one day?
10: That might
9: change the figures and facts to her. I would be planning for that option.
10: Always.
9: Which means
10: always
9: you don't want to have a giant payment and jump into a house too early. There is this Goldilocks sweet spot, and that's that 25%, and maybe factor it off his income and going to give you that flexibility.
10: So
9: that's the point of the baby steps, is to give you option, margin, meaning. All of that is built into the plan.

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0: 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RJ is in Greensboro, North Carolina, up next. RJ, welcome to the show.
1: Hey, guys. How you guys doing today?
0: We're doing great.
1: Thanks for having me on. So I'll try to keep this short and sweet. So me and my wife are just starting out getting started with the baby steps.
0: Woo-hoo.
1: And we're still working on baby step one. So
0: okay. $1,000.
1: So that goal doesn't seem too unattainable at all.
2: Most people do it in 30 days for a little milestone there.
1: And that's where we should be at. I'm thinking within the next, 30 days, we should definitely be there.
2: Okay.
1: So
2: good.
1: I guess my question is more towards baby step two when you start paying off consumer debt. To us, it seems like we just have so much debt that needs to be paid off, and we just feel like we don't make enough money to actually make that happen within a reasonable time frame.
2: And that may be the case. I mean, what you're discovering is something that everybody's got to look at, not just you, RJ. For anybody who's considering the baby steps and looking at their debt, there's really two ways out of this, George. You've either got to lower your lifestyle, RJ, or increase your income, or do a combination of both. That's the only options really that a person has. So if you're looking and going, man, on our income, this thing is going to take forever, then you already know income's got to go up. So let's talk about what that means.
0: Pull some levers. So how much total consumer debt do you have?
1: So right now I think we have somewhere between $80,000 and $85,000.
0: All right. And what is your household income?
1: Household income, we're about $70,000.
0: Okay, and in the 80-85, what's the split there? Break it down for us.
1: So most of it is student loans from me. Wife doesn't have any student loans.
2: How much?
1: I'm about $50,000 in student loans.
2: Okay.
0: And the other 30-35, what's that?
1: So we have about $15,000 in a car, and then just random little personal loans. Those are about $300-$400 each. I want to say about maybe 5 or 6 of those.
0: Okay. What's the car worth if you sold it, private party?
1: Private party, if I sold it, probably be about $7,000 to $8,000.
0: Oh, wow. How'd you get that far underwater on it? Did you roll over negative equity?
1: No, I think we just have just very bad credit, so we just got a terrible interest rate.
2: Understood.
0: Man. Okay.
2: All right. Well, I mean, you're right. I mean, what are you guys bringing home? $4,800, $4,900 a month?
1: Yeah, I think that's what we calculated. I know last month we had a little extra because my wife got a bonus from work, which she doesn't normally get.
2: Okay.
1: So that kind of helped us out a bit. And like I said, we're just starting. We're trying to use the every dollar app.
2: Excellent.
1: It seemed to help us out, you know, that first month. Of course, we forgot to budget for the second month, so we're not using it now.
0: That's the thing about budgets.
2: You got to do it every month. Yeah, so when you did that first budget, and I do want, it's not too late, you can still log in at any time and complete the one for May, even though, you know, we're almost midway through. But go ahead and do that, because every day that you get on a plan, you're on a plan, and that's a better trajectory for you. So on the $4,900, when you did the every dollar budget, were you in the green? Was it an every dollar budget, or were you in the red, or tell me what you saw?
1: At first, we were in the red, and then we just kind of shuffled some things around just to kind of make it work to be in the green. So we did kind of figure out how to get into the green.
2: Mm-hmm.
1: I guess it's just being realistic. Like, with us, we never know when things are going to come up. So, with 3 kids, and, you know, kids come with us with field trips or school things, and, you know, some emergencies have popped up over the past couple of months. So
2: let's talk about how to budget for that, because that is life, and your budget should be able to be realistic for your life. I always say good budget is detailed, realistic, and flexible. So you need that flexibility because there's real life, but you also need the detailed nature of it because that'll help you have something concrete month to month. So every budget does need a cushion, a little bit of extra money for you, you know, on $4,900. It's not going to be a whole lot. Maybe it's $100 there that's just held for something that you completely forgot about. Oh my gosh, the field trip. But really what you need on that budget is a line item for, you know, your kids, whether it be school lunches or school projects. And you set the amount. And if it's beyond that amount, sometimes you do have to say, we're not doing this one, you know? Mm-hmm. And so the more you do a budget, for most people, it takes 90 days to lock in what you would call kind of a sustainable, you know, this flows with my life budget. You've only done one, so that's okay. Keep doing it. The more you do it, you're going to learn each time, oh gosh, we didn't schedule for the kids stuff. Now that's part of the budget from now on. Oh my gosh, we didn't schedule for birthdays. Now we realize that's something we need to think ahead of when we have our budget meeting every month. Because what should be happening, George, is you guys sit down and you're racking your brain for the things that could pop up. She's racking her brain for the things that could pop up. And together you guys are saying, oh yeah, hey, don't forget about that trip. Oh yeah, don't forget about grandma's birthday. Oh yeah, don't forget, you know.
0: You're interrogating the kids about what's coming up, looking at their little calendars they brought home from school. Because those kids, they can't trust them to remember every little thing.
2: My daughter had like hot dog picnic day today. And I was like, what in the world is this? Okay,
0: Everyone's got to chip in $3.
2: Exactly. Oh, so man. We get it, RJ. So that's the first rhythm that I want you to start developing because that's going to be so important to you guys walking these baby steps. The budget must be locked in. Otherwise, George, the wheels fall off very quickly.
0: And once one thing falls off, you're like, well, what's the point? You know, it's correct. Hopeless. So get back on the wagon. It takes 90 days just to get this budget dialed in. And the other side is let's see what we can do with this income. Because you're making 70K with both of you working full time and you've got student loans, which tells me you've got a degree.
1: I do not. So I have a bunch of student loans that a couple of them racked up and I never finished school. One of them I did the main one that one's about 40 grand. I did graduate from trade school.
2: Okay. What's your trade?
1: So I originally was an automotive technician. I have since switched. I am now a locksmith, which I just started about maybe a month or two ago.
0: Is that a solo gig or do you work for a locksmith company?
1: I work for an international company.
0: So what do you make and what does your wife make?
1: So as of right now, like I said, I just started this gig about a month or two ago, and I'm still getting training pay, so that's what I've been basing my income off of.
2: Okay.
1: Yep, so my training pay, I make about $1,700 every 2 weeks.
2: What will it go up to?
1: So just potential of what it could go up to, from what I've been told from some of the other people who've been with the company for a while, I could potentially be making over $100,000, maybe $120,000.
2: When would that be?
1: That's kind of when you kind of get vested a little bit. That'd be later down the line, maybe within the next year or two.
2: Okay, so that's really promising and that's exciting because
0: that could change the game for this debt payoff journey. And so that's what we're saying. This is a journey. Most people do it in 18 to 24 months. It might take you 3 to 4 years.
2: And that's okay.
0: And it might speed up on the tail end and be real slow to start. But the key is you just keep hunkering down, stay focused. Maybe you're doing side jobs right now until that income comes up with those promotions. Maybe you get so good at your job they have no choice but to promote you sooner.
2: What I would do is I would get really serious about sitting down with your wife and you guys set the tone and say, this year, for the next calendar year, how much do we want to pay off? And work backwards and say, if we want to pay off, I don't know, $40,000 this year, what do we have to do to make that happen? And work backwards and say, okay, what do we need to do side hustle wise? What do we need to do overtime wise in order to make that happen? And you guys set the rules on this and make sure that you're driving the intensity forward. Don't just let life happen.
0: That's right. That's the saying we have around Ramsey is what must be true.
2: Yes.
0: And that causes you to reverse engineer that goal.

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4: Temperature is going to be on the mild side here for the rest of the day. It should see a little bit of sunshine here through the afternoon as well. Really not a bad day at all. Winds are going to be around 10 to 20 miles per hour. They're out of the northeast, and that cools us down. We'll be in the 40s tonight, almost a little chilly waking up Thursday. Upper 60s there. We will drop down into the 50s here for Friday morning as more rain chances arrive through Friday afternoon. With that WAND weather forecast, I'm meteorologist Nick Patrick.
5: They'll challenge your authority. They'll try to break your will. They'll push you to the edge of your sanity. Because that's what kids do. But this car is your territory, not theirs. Defend it. Who makes the payments? Who cleans it? Who drives it? You do. That's who. And in here, your word is law. 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

0: Jonathan is in Boston up next. Jonathan, welcome to the Ramsey Show.
1: George, thank you for having me. I appreciate your time.
0: Absolutely. How can Jade and I help today?
1: I'm calling because I'm on baby step four. My wife and I just became completely debt-free, paying off $200,000 of debt at the age of 24.
0: Wow! Way to go, man. How long did that take?
1: I'd be lying if I said I didn't know. 1 year, 9 months, and about 5 days.
2: Excellent.
0: That's incredible.
2: What kind of debt was it?
1: It was about $188,000 in student debt, and then about $10,000 for the first little car that I bought right out of college.
2: Oh, my gosh. Well, I know you didn't intend for this to be a debt-free scream, but I just, when you say that you paid off that much debt, what caused you to kind of wake up one day and realize this is not the life we want to live?
1: Well, I got a job in the financial industry, and I started helping people invest, and I realized that I should probably start practicing what I preach.
2: My wife and I
1: really have an appreciation for the military, so we joined the military, and I think that very squirrely mindset helped us really get on the right track and start taking action for ourselves.
2: I love that.
0: Fantastic.
2: I love that so much. Congratulations.
0: Well, how can we help today? This is an exciting stage to be at.
1: Well, I appreciate it. So we're in a spot where we're debt-free, and we have about $45,000, probably $50,000 saved now. And personally, I'm a huge car guy, and I have a lot of friends who are in the same financial situation where they have almost six figures saved up, and they're buying these cars that are not depreciating. And so I thought I may as well take a stab at looking at it, and I found myself looking at something called a Porsche Cayman. And it's about $40,000, and I've been very carefully tracking the market of these cars, and I didn't know if it was a better idea to purchase a car that might not lose as much value and maybe be a better option to not have as much depreciation.
2: Well, unless you're buying like a classic car that's going up in value, I mean, everything that you buy is going to depreciate. So the idea that their cars aren't depreciating is not true. Now, a lot of nicer cars, they kind of fall off that initial cliff in the first 1 or 2 years, and then they tend to hold their value a little better longer, some better than others. But just know, if you're driving something with wheels and a motor, unless it's, like I said, a classic car, it is going to go down in value. The question is, can you afford a $40,000 vehicle? So tell us about your income.
1: So my wife and I, after tax, bring in about $210,000. My comp is set to go up end of this year into next year to about $200,000 for myself, and she's probably on track to make $150,000. So we should be looking at around $300,000 after tax by tax season of, you know, this time next year.
2: That's really, really awesome. Good.
0: What's she driving?
1: She leased a Volkswagen Tiguan with no money down and $300 a month. And then my car's fully paid off.
0: Oh, wow. So you still have the lease.
2: Was that newer? Is that a newer decision, or is that an old decision that you've now since learned from?
1: So the Volkswagen Tiguan was in 2024, and we have a friend that works on the dealership side, so he got us a really good deal, and he has kind of unlimited kind of mileage with the car. I think it's like 20,000 miles where you don't really drive that much. So we got a good deal on the car, and we didn't want to go into debt to buy another car, so that's why we made that decision.
0: But, I mean, it's a contract where you promise to make payments. That sounds very similar to debt in my book.
2: Yeah.
0: Now, there's not a loan balance that you can stare at and knock down, but I rescind my debt-free scream until this lease is dealt
2: with,
0: Jonathan.
2: I agree.
0: What is the buyout amount for the car?
1: I think it's $21,000. We don't plan to buy the car.
0: So you just want to rent it and then give it back, and then you'll restart this process? What's the game plan?
1: I think we're going to buy a car in cash next year for around $25,000 for her. We don't really want to go through that whole lease or debt process again.
0: Okay.
2: I agree with that part. I would never lease a car ever again. It really is one of the most expensive ways to operate a vehicle. And I think the feeling of we got a really good deal and, you know, no money down and all these things. But the truth is it's still money that you're on the hook for unless you make a lump sum payment to get out of it. So it's risk that you're allowing in your life when you really don't need that. You guys make such a great income. You've got cash saved. And I think you understand that once this happens, never again, because truly lease payments, car payments, they are the divide, Jonathan, between middle class and wealthy folks. It's just really the divide there, especially with the amount that you could invest by not having a car payment or lease payment. Okay, so learn lesson there, moving on to the Porsche. So it's $40,000. You guys are making $210,000 a year. We do have kind of a rule of thumb when it comes to vehicles. George, we say you should never have anything with a wheels or motors that's more than half of your salary every year. So you guys would not be, you know,
0: basically capping
2: bumping
0: it
2: up against that.
0: $100,000 total in vehicles and toys. And so if yours are worth 40, hers are worth 25, mm-hmm. you're in good shape. Now, the thing to think about, I wouldn't, at this point, thinking about resale value and depreciation is just going to hurt your soul.
2: That's right.
0: So if you're paying cash, you don't have to worry about being underwater. If you're going to drive, are you going to drive this thing for, you know, 7+ years?
1: Probably closer to 10. I'd like to keep this car and maybe even pass it down to my kids one day.
0: Wow.
2: Oh, okay.
0: Well, they better be ready for those, maintenance and repair costs 10 years from now. That's going to be the problem with cars of this caliber. You're going to need to have a nice, healthy sinking fund in your budget, you know, for $2,000 to $4,000 minimum to maintain this car.
1: Sure. I plan to save about $5,000 a year for preventative maintenance and to
0: good.
1: Keep the car in
2: that's
1: good shape.
2: Good.
1: I just thought, you know, it's a car that I've wanted since I was probably 6 years old.
0: Yeah,
2: now
0: I would do it.
2: You said you've got $45,000 to $50,000 saved. That's not including your emergency fund, right? Or is it?
1: That would be all our savings total. We're saving about $5,000 or $6,000 a month right now.
2: Okay.
1: So we should hit our $100,000 goal by November or December.
2: So I'd be very careful to separate that money and make sure that this $50,000, whatever your 6 months of expenses is, put that someplace separate and then save up for this Porsche,
0: and
2: the $40,000
0: car fund. And that way you're not going to make the mistake of thinking this car is an emergency.
2: Yeah, definitely don't do that. So, if this is the only $50,000 that you have, you're not quite ready to buy this yet, but it sounds like you'd be there in the next.
0: Are you saying you do this in November?
1: Well, I did hit a gear in December, so my car is kind of on its last legs right now. So you probably need a car within the next month or two.
0: Oh, wow.
2: Then I don't think you're ready to buy this one because...
0: Yeah, what is your 3 to 6 months emergency fund? What would that entail? What does it take to run your house for a month?
1: Including rent, an additional $3,000 a month buffer, we're probably sitting around $6,000 or $7,000 a month. So that puts us around the $25,000 to $30,000 range.
0: Okay. So then any money above $25,000 or $30,000 is now your car budget. And so that's a hard line you guys have to decide. We're not going to do half down, half on a loan. We're going mm-hmm. to pay cash. We're going to do this the smart way. And that might mean we need to make this car last a little bit longer. Maybe that's a repair. Maybe that's an intermediate car in the meantime
2: right.
0: for the next 6 to 12 months.
2: And you know how to do that. You understand delayed gratification. You guys paid off $200,000 of mostly student loan debt. So keep flexing that muscle because it's gotten you this far and you've benefited from that. Now's not the time to kind of fall off the things that you know. Do what you know to do that's caused you to be successful to this point.
0: Because right now, if you got 25 in emergency fund, that gives you an extra 25 in this car fund, and you said you can add $6,000 a month?
1: That's what we're averaging right now. It will probably go up, but I don't want to overestimate.
0: Okay. But let's say, you know, 2 months from now, that's $12,000 added to your 25.
2: Mm-hmm.
0: Well, now we're at 37. So you're on the bubble of car shopping. Maybe you get a slightly, you know, 1 year older, or you decide to wait one more month, and now you have 43,000. And so if you can just wait 90 days, you're going to be able to get the exact thing you want and pay cash. And I'd be very focused. I'm guessing you've done a whole lot of research on the exact make, the model, the engine, the features, all of that.
1: Well, George, you don't want to see my my little poster I have at home that tracks the trend lines of all these cars.
0: Oh, that's incredible. I love the nerdery. But that tells me you're going to make a good decision with this, and it's not flippant and impulsive. You said you've been dreaming about this since you were 6.
2: Wow.
0: And you've done the work to get there. And so just don't let go. Don't let the foot off the gas, pun intended, quite yet, Jonathan. You were so, so close. And you're going to love that car, because you're going into it eyes wide open, understanding it's higher insurance, it's higher maintenance, and it has increased your quality of life. And 6-year-old Jonathan is smiling, going, dude, you paid cash for a Porsche.
2: Love it.
0: Crushing it, dude. Keep it up.

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2: ABC News, I'm Chuck Sievertson. The Justice Department has announced charges including murder against ex-Cuban dictator Raul Castro and several others. This related to a relief plane's shootdown in the 1990s that killed three American pilots. ABC News Chief Justice Correspondent Pierre Thomas.
3: The order was given to shoot those planes out of the sky, killing those people. The government said it has evidence that Raul Castro was directly involved in that chain of command.
2: Two police officers who defended the Capitol in the January 6, 2021 attack by the Trump supporters are suing to stop the creation of the nearly $2 billion Trump fund that could potentially compensate rioters from that day. Lawyers for former FBI Director James Comey asking to delay his criminal trial scheduled for July 15th by

0: suspected cases, now around 600, surging at an alarming rate.
1: Arfaitha Bube, already people are traveling for Memorial Day weekend, says ABC's Alex Perez in Chicago.
2: The majority of people who will be traveling this holiday weekend will be hitting the road. That's more than 39 million people, despite the pain at the pump. Now, the average price of regular gas this morning is about $4.55 a gallon, up from $3.18 this time last year going into the holiday weekend.
1: ABC's Alex Perez. Chuck Sievertson, ABC News.
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0: Number to call is 888-825-5225 if you want to jump into the conversation about your life and your money. Sean joins us in Baltimore up next. Sean, welcome to the show.
1: Hey, guys. How's it going?
0: Great. How are you?
1: Good. Thanks for having me on. So just a quick backstory. My wife and I followed the baby steps minus one. We did purchase a vacation house about 5 years ago, which I know is Dave's pet peeve if we can't afford it with cash. We can financially afford it, but we do have two mortgages right now. So my question is, my wife gets RSUs through her job. We also purchase stock through her employee stock plan. And is it smart to sell those stocks once they vest each quarter and put it towards our mortgages? And, you know, in which one should I put it towards? Or reinvest it, or not sell them at all and let them sit.
2: I love the idea of selling them once they vest.
0: I would do that anyways, yes. Just because you don't want concentration in any single stock.
2: Yes.
0: Enron would like to have a word. And so it's wise to sell them anyways, uh-huh. And to, if you want to reinvest those into mutual fund or index funds or pay off the house, I would apply it to your next baby step, which for you guys is, I assume, baby step six. Are you guys currently investing 15% of your household income?
1: We are, yep.
0: Great. And you got kids? Are you saving a little bit for college, if so?
1: Yeah, I have two kids. My daughter's 11 and my son is 9, and we have about $50,000 in their 529s.
0: Fantastic. And what's left on these two mortgages?
1: So I have about $270,000 on my primary and $165,000 on the vacation house.
2: So what's the, when you sell these stocks quarterly, what do you take away from that?
1: You, on average, probably about $25,000 to $40,000. It fluctuates.
2: Awesome.
1: It's been. Yeah, the stock has been doing really well recently.
2: Okay, I love that. I would totally do that, and I would go towards the principal, your main home first, because I like the piece of having that paid off. Even though obviously it's a higher balance.
0: Had like a full 165, and you could just knock out the vacation home today, that would be fine. But I'm with Jay that the primary home is usually the focus because that's where you rest your head.
2: Mm-hmm.
0: And so I like that idea of having that paid off. What is the mortgage payment on the primary home?
1: The mortgage, say that one more time.
0: What's the mortgage payment for your home that you're living in right now?
1: So it's about $2,500, I believe.
2: And what about the vacation?
1: $1,800.
2: Okay, yeah.
0: Cool.
2: I feel solid in that approach.
0: How much money do you guys have that you could sort of liquidate to put towards these mortgages?
1: Yeah, so that's what we did. We actually just sold a bunch of stock a few months ago, and we still have about $60,000 sitting in our savings. So that's why I wanted to call you guys to see what, you know, what we should put towards. So really, we could drop $60,000 really tomorrow, and then we have another, you know, another vesting period coming up in June. So
0: you still have your emergency fund separate?
1: Emergency fund is separate, yeah.
0: Okay, great. Man, I mean,
2: I love that idea for you guys.
0: The number going down faster is always more encouraging and more exciting.
2: Yes.
0: And once you crack under,
1: yeah,
0: you know,
1: that's what I always look at. If I'm just going to wipe out the vacation house, it might feel a little bit better.
0: Yeah. I mean, either way, you're going to be in good shape. If you're really going after these with your income, which, I mean, you guys are making a couple hundred thousand a year. What's, mm-hmm. what's the household income at this point?
1: About 300.
0: Fantastic.
2: I mean, if you decided, hey, we're going to do the vacation home first, there are worse things you could do. Like, lightning wouldn't strike you. Nothing bad is there. My thought is just for the purpose of peace, and it doesn't hurt that the monthly payment's more on that one. That's the reason
1: right.
2: that I selected that. But if you guys sat down together and you decided something differently,
0: yeah.
2: I mean,
0: it's
2: come
0: usually
2: on.
0: If you have like 7 properties, it's almost like you can sort of debt snowball the properties.
2: Uh-huh.
0: But since just your vacation home and primary, there's really, it's sort of a, you know, choose your own adventure here based on what excites you guys, because that's what's going to keep you going.
2: Where is the vacation property?
1: It's in Ocean City, Maryland, so it's about 3 hours from my primary.
2: Very cool. What's it worth?
1: Probably about $450 now, $500.
2: Nice. Okay. And what's your current home worth?
1: About $550 to $600.
2: Okay. Very cool. I think you guys have done really well for yourselves. I think that's really exciting.
1: Thank you.
0: What are you going to do? America wants to know, Sean.
2: Lock in your vote.
1: I think I'm gonna chop down that vacation house.
2: Ah,
1: first,
2: I like
1: and
2: it.
1: I'll go back to the primary.
0: You've done this before with the, you know, the vested RSUs. Do you know the tax implications of, you know, selling off 40 grand of those?
1: Yeah, well, we figured that out a couple years ago.
0: Got it.
1: The hard way. I appreciate you asking that, but no, my accountant did not tell me that. And
0: were you under withheld and had a big tax bill?
1: But now we know.
0: Were you under withheld and had a big tax bill? Is that what happened?
1: That's what happened, yep.
0: That's a good lesson learned for anybody out there who has RSUs or really, you know, those restricted stock units or employee stock purchase program or whatever it is. If you sell anything and you have a gain or it counts as income, it ends up in your bank account. The IRS wants their cut. And you don't realize how quickly, Sean, it can bump up into different tax brackets. And you go, oh, now we went from like 22% effective to 28%.
2: That's
0: and
2: right.
0: We didn't factor in that extra 6% of 300 grand or, you know, whatever you brought in.
2: Mo
0: so,
2: money, mo problems.
0: I'm proud of you guys, man. That vacation home is going to, it's going to hit different when there's no mortgage attached to it.
2: Oh, yeah.
0: You'll be even more excited to visit.
1: Yeah. Thanks so much, guys.
0: Yeah. Send us the invite once it's paid off.
2: Yes.
0: I'll enjoy it.
2: A barbecue. I love that.
0: I haven't heard of the barbecue. I like
2: barbecue?
0: That. The old barbecue.
2: What was I supposed to say? Cookout.
0: Yeah, I like
2: that. Is there a difference between a barbecue and a cookout, George?
0: Oh.
2: The public wants to know.
0: I will say a cookout is a different vibe.
2: And how say?
0: I think a cookout feels a little bit more communal.
2: Okay.
0: A barbecue feels like, all right, we're going to be grilling, but it's a one-man show here.
2: Okay, I'm with you.
0: A cookout is an experience.
2: Cookout is like everybody's coming over, everybody's bringing a dish. Yes, George.
0: That's how I see it from my vantage
2: barbecue
0: point.
2: Barbecue is like, it could be any weekend. You just throw something on the grill.
0: Yes.
2: Got it.
0: Well, I want to, Sean mentioned something that I think is important to our audience, and that is when you should be purchasing a vacation home.
2: Yes. Let's talk about that, George.
0: We see that as a toy.
2: Yes.
0: It's not producing income, and even if it is, if it's an investment property, we still would say, that's risk.
2: Do you want to know what I think? Can I just, the public wants to know. I think our listeners have figured out, a way around. I think they figured out a way.
0: We found you guys after we bought the vacation.
2: Yeah, they know that if they come to us and it's already, the deal's been done, we rarely tell them to sell it because we're like, okay, we can figure this out. I'm starting to pick up on that vibe. Are you?
0: Yeah. I didn't realize that's a life hack to just go, listen.
2: I think that's what's happening
0: start
2: here.
0: Start the baby steps after we bought this giant vacation slash investment property.
2: Yeah, after we started our real estate portfolio of 7 houses.
0: Well,
2: yeah.
0: Luckily, in
2: don't
0: Sean's case, they are debt-free. They're making 300 grand, you know, debt-free
2: straight.
0: Outside of these mortgages. But a lot of people, they got a bunch of debt. They still have the car loans. They have all these properties, and they think they're real estate gurus.
2: Yes.
0: And we go, how much are you making off of this thing? $100 a month.
2: Oh, man.
0: Actually, we're losing money.
2: Sleep. Yeah.
0: But with a vacation home, you want it to be a vacation.
2: That's right. You
0: and
2: want it to be a blessing.
0: Paying two mortgages, and it's just really a money sucker. You've got to realize that thing is a toy and you want to de-risk your life. That is the goal. So once you've hit baby step 7, meaning your primary mortgage is paid off, then save up and pay cash for any extra homes on top of that, whether it's an investment property or just a vacation home.
2: That's right.
0: And if you're Dave Ramsey, you don't mix the two.
2: That's right.

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3: From the News Radio 101 Weather Center, tonight will be partly cloudy with a low near 48. Northeast winds at 9 to 11 miles per hour, gusting to 18. Thursday brings mostly sunny skies and a high near 69, with east winds up to 13 miles per hour. Showers are likely Friday afternoon. For the latest news, weather, and community info, visit DecaturRadio.com.
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1: Indeed. Today's question comes from Elizabeth in New Mexico. She says, hearing the calls on your show made me realize I want to do better for my son. He turns 18 this year and just started his first job. He makes between $150 to $200 a week as a busboy. He opened a savings account on his own and deposits 50% of his pay. I was never taught anything about emergency funds or investing. I want him to have the freedom to buy a house, go on vacation, and have a good life. How do I set up an IRA for him? And what accounts should he have other than the savings and IRA? Okay, so let's back it up just a little bit. What I love about Elizabeth's question is she's thinking about her child's future. I don't know any parent who's not doing that. However, you gotta be careful not to put the cart before the horse. And I think that, Elizabeth, if you wanted to have some sort of a, you know, UPMA, or you wanted to do a brokerage account for him, that'd be fine. But for him, with his money, George, I think the first thing for him to focus on is what's in front of him, which is a new car, you know, college.
0: Short-term goals.
1: Yeah, those short-term goals. And so for that reason, I'd like for his money to stay liquid. I would not invest his money at this time. I would do a high-yield savings account if he needed it. Obviously, a checking account for, you know, day-to-day and month-to-month spending. But if he's saving 50% of his pay, yeah, throw it in a high yield, and he can save up for, like I said, a car. He can save up for an apartment. He can save up for higher ed, whether that looks like trades or certificates or even, you know, going to a university or community college. And that would be my number one goal for an 18-year-old right now. George, what say you?
0: Well, I love that he has this habit of depositing 50% of his pay.
1: Excellent.
0: That's the hardest part, is just to build that muscle of delayed gratification, living on less than you make. Because if he's doing that making $150, if he can continue that making $1,500 a week.
1: Good muscle.
0: Now we're actually in business. Because right now, he's not making enough to do any damage when it comes to a home down payment or a vacation. Right now, he's just an 18-year-old trying to figure out his life.
1: Yeah.
0: So that's where you can step in as mom and help him navigate that. Ask him really good questions. Support him. Find him opportunities where he can figure out that thing he wants to sink his teeth into. And that might mean education. It could mean trade school. It could be a 2-year community college. It could be 4-year.
1: Yep.
0: Maybe he's an entrepreneur and he wants to start his own thing. You can support him in that. And that's the best thing you can do as a mom. And the investing will come, like Jade said, when the time is right.
1: Yeah.
0: Because I don't want him going to get a car loan because he's been investing all of his money,
1: but doesn't
0: have $25,000 for a car.
1: And I think that's so good. I think as a parent, the best thing you can do is teach your kids healthy and smart money habits. I know for our kids, so our kids are on, they get paid for their chores, basically. So they get paid. Yeah, commission or just paycheck, whatever. So they get paid at the end of every week, but Sam and I's rule is you do not get to spend the money until the end of the month. So the habit that we're trying to build with them is I don't spend my money as soon as I get it. So I get paid every Saturday, but not until the fourth Saturday can I spend. And the other thing that we teach them to do, I can't say we make them do it, but we teach them, okay, if you do want to spend your money, we have them tell us what's something that you're thinking before we ever go to the store. What's something that you think you need or that you have your eye on? That way we're identifying, we don't just go to the store and let the store tell us what we want.
0: Let the shelves speak to us.
1: Yeah. We say, what are you thinking about? And my daughter said, oh, I'd like to get roller skates. And I was thinking about clothes for my doll. Like, give us three things. And then when we go to shop, those are the things we keep our eye out for. So I think those are the types of habits and just really mindset that you want to teach your kids.
0: I like that. And we always say more is caught than taught. And
1: yes.
0: He's been watching mom. He's continuing to watch mom.
1: Yep.
0: And so it doesn't matter what you say at this point. He's going to be looking at what you do. And so I love that you're taking this seriously. And
1: yes.
0: You have an open money conversations. That's a great start to not hide it under a bushel, as they say.
1: Yeah, hide it under a bushel.
0: No. All right. Jessica's in Philadelphia up next. Jessica, welcome to the show.
2: Awesome. Thanks for having me. I'm so excited.
0: We are too. How can we help?
2: So I'm a single mom as of 2.5 years ago, and I have been surviving on my own. I'm a little bit concerned with my income in the case that it doesn't go up because I don't have a great a great income through my career because I always had a job to kind of support my marriage, not to support myself as a single mom.
1: Okay.
2: So I only make about $50,000 a year through my 9-to-5. And then I also have a side hustle, but I very much rely on child support to get by, to kind of make ends meet.
1: And how much is that?
2: In a couple of years, my child support, I get about $2,000 a month.
1: Okay.
2: In child support. So in 2 years, when my oldest turns 18, that's going to be cut in half. And
1: okay.
2: While I'm doing everything I can to, like, find a better job, and I'm, you know, working my butt on nights and weekends at this side hustle that I'm doing, I'm just worried about kind of preparing for that change that's happening in 2 years, because
1: yeah.
2: I want to make sure that I'm going to be okay.
1: What do you bring in? So you've got $50,000 from your main job. What does the side hustle
2: yep.
1: bring in every month?
2: It fluctuates a lot. It can be anywhere between, I don't know, 800 and 2,000.
1: Okay. So
2: it's not consistent, and I don't want to rely on that. So that's
1: understood.
3: You want to up your core income, and we're talking, it's going from
2: right.
3: 24 to 12. So the gap we need to fill in 2 years is 12,000 a year, about 1,000 a month.
2: Yeah.
1: What's your margin as it stands today? Like, when you do your every dollar budget today, how much margin do you have to put towards your next goal?
2: So I actually just started figuring out how to budget because I spent the last 2 years just trying to stand on my own 2 feet. I'm so financially illiterate, and I've had to learn a lot over the last 2 years. So, and I started from scratch with $0, absolutely nothing to my name. And, so I'm only just starting to get into the budgeting thing.
1: Okay.
2: And I would say that probably I'm able to put right now about $800 to $1,000 into savings. Like, I've been trying to dump everything into savings right now. I do have a car payment, too. So I don't know where my money should be going.
1: Okay.
2: Really what
3: well, we can help give you some focus there, for
1: yeah,
3: sure.
1: Yeah, us seeing that.
2: Yeah.
1: So basically your margin would be gone when this happens in two years. And I think
2: yes.
1: that there's probably some places that we can find it. You mentioned some debt. So what other debts do you have?
2: I only have a car payment. I have a little bit of debt to a hospital because my son had to have surgery, but I'm working with the hospital on figuring that out. So I'm not too worried about that one.
1: Okay.
2: How
1: much is it?
2: My car payment is about, the hospital debt's about $3,000.
1: Okay. And how much is the car debt?
2: I owe $8,500 still.
1: Okay. What's the payment?
2: It's $300 a month.
1: Okay. So we're a third there if we can clear up that car payment.
3: You'll give yourself a little raise just by paying that off. How much money do you have to your name right now in savings?
2: So in savings, I have about $13,000.
1: Okay.
3: Awesome.
1: So I'd actually, the $800 to $1,000 a month that you're putting in savings, I'd actually start applying that to your debt snowball. So debt snowball is a method of attacking debt, and here we teach that taking your income back is the most important thing that you can do, right? Your income is your biggest
2: right.
1: wealth-building tool. So we would say, hey, first thing you need $1,000 saved as a cushion. Next thing, we're attacking debt. Debt snowball method, we're paying off the debt smallest to largest. I think I heard you say you have $13,000 saved?
2: Yes.
1: I would jump in that today.
3: What if you paid it off today and you were left with $4,500, which is still awesome, and next month it's $6,500 if you crush it and get that $2,000? How would that feel?
2: I would just be, it's taken me so long to get to the $13,000. It would make me nervous. I mean, I guess I can always work more.
1: Let's do math, because math, it helps set everything straight. The truth is you don't have $13,000 saved. Okay, you got 12 in debt, so you have $1,000. That's the truth.
3: That's the on-paper math.
1: That's the
3: on-paper
1: math. You only have $1,000 to your name anyway, so you may as well pay off the debt and make it so, and then keep adding to it.
3: Debt-free, emergency fund, then begin investing. 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
3: 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Mark, welcome to the show.
23: Hey, how are you guys doing today?
3: We're doing great. What's going on with you?
23: Thank you for having me.
3: Sure.
23: So I have a little predicament. Not a predicament, I guess, but I'm wondering if you guys think that it is okay for me to quit my job because I'm basically working two full-time jobs with my side business as well that I've built. And I honestly hate my 9-to-5. Absolutely hate it. Got a new boss, and it has become extraordinarily difficult for me to even get up in the morning and want to go.
1: Wow. What sort of things are happening there?
3: What's your job so I can make sure I never do it?
1: Don't apply, George.
23: Well, I'm in retail. I've been in retail for my entire adult life, and I built a YouTube channel up, and basically now it's, my dad laughs at me because he thinks that I should just quit, but I do have insurance through my job, and that's of course a very important thing. You know, I'm 30 years old now, so I'm getting older and trying to take care of my health as well. But
1: what do you make from the YouTube channel and what do you make from retail?
23: So retail, I bring home a salary of like $3,200 a month, bring home. And YouTube is kind of up and down depending on like if I have brand deals or if it's a good month, bad month, whatever. But on average, here this year, I've made around $8,000 to $9,000 a month just off of YouTube. And what
3: I've
23: basically
3: done is double and triple your income.
23: Yeah. And like good months, I can, like I've made $15,000 to $20,000 off of YouTube in months before.
1: I mean, isn't that enough that you could buy your own insurance and you wouldn't need to be on the retail company's insurance if that's the only thing keeping you at that job? Benefits?
23: I could. I just don't know how expensive that would be. Even though I do have like a LLC and everything, I just really haven't.
1: I mean, I'd go on to
3: Mark. I got your homework assignment right here. Okay, when you're done with the call, go to healthtrustfinancial.com. They're a health insurance broker that we recommend that can shop for you to find you the best coverage at the best price. So once you have that information, you're going to feel more confident to go, okay, it's $1,200 a month for the coverage I need. Great. I can stomach that considering your mental health is on the line and you're making triple with YouTube pretty consistently.
1: Yeah.
3: How consistent has this been that you've made more than, you know, $4,000 a month on YouTube every month for the last year?
23: Last month was my worst month I've had. in like the last 3 years, and I made $5,000.
3: Cool. Okay. So you know that's the floor right now.
23: Yeah, I'm at like 115,000 subscribers, and you know it's continuously growing. And
3: what kind of channel is this? What kind of content do you do?
1: Yeah, I'm looking it up. What are you called? I just want to know.
23: He Got Kicks is the name. So we changed my name from Mark to something else because I don't like everybody knowing how much money I have.
1: You said He Got Kicks? I see you.
23: Yeah.
3: There we go.
23: And and I've done that, and I've saved up like $135,000.
3: Well, there you go. There's your off-ramp.
1: Wait a minute.
3: If you need some cushion.
1: This is the channel I need to be following.
3: You got the right person on the call, Mark, because Jade's a big, she's a shoehead, I think is what they're called.
1: Sneakerhead.
3: Sneakerhead.
23: Yeah,
3: that's how old I am.
1: He said a shoehead. That's okay. I'll take it.
23: Hey, it's fine.
3: That's how cool I am.
1: Listen, when you tell me the numbers.
3: Dude, put your 2 weeks in tomorrow.
1: Because here's the thing. If you decide that, oh man, I want this $3,200 back, go get another retail job. Right?
3: Retail will always be there. They're always going to need Marks of the world. But right now, you enjoy this YouTube stuff, right?
23: It's my passion. It really and honestly saved my life.
3: How many hours are you putting into it right now with your retail job? Every week?
23: With retail, I'm at 40, and with YouTube, I'm at least at 75 to 80. Like,
3: wow.
23: I do, you know, because I'm also trying to build another channel as well about technology and trying to build that up as well. So I'm really,
3: I would ride this train until the morning.
1: Follow the passion. It's been lucrative for you, and it seems like you have cracked a code that many are trying to crack. So keep going in that direction.
3: Yeah.
1: And you can afford, I'm telling you, you can afford health insurance for yourself. Is it just you, or is it an entire family?
23: It's just me. My girlfriend lives with me, and I mean, she makes like $75,000 a year too, but I mean.
1: And it's just for you. You
23: know,
1: you can afford that.
23: Yeah, correct.
3: Congrats, Mark. You just earned another subscriber from Jade today. That's exciting.
1: Wait, let me go and click this.
3: That's pretty cool.
1: Let me smash that subscribe button.
3: That's pretty cool. And it is true, Jade. I mean, it's crazy. We'll talk to like a 13-year-old who's making $7,000 a month from YouTube. It's just a different environment.
1: Different environment.
3: And not everyone's going to understand it, but it sounds like even your family's supportive. Your dad's laughing at you saying, dude, you made $9,000 a month from this YouTube channel. It's time to go. Why are you spending 40 hours a week in retail?
1: Yeah.
3: I love it. That's
1: a
3: great story.
1: He Got Kicks.
3: That's the American dream right there, is becoming a YouTuber. Liz is in Omaha up next. Liz, how can we help?
0: Hey, I'm Jade and George.
3: What's going on?
0: How can I let go of my savings account that I've built over a decade? I'm a workaholic, and I work about 60 to 80 hours a week, and the only debt I really have is about 500 in credit cards. Just I pay it off each month.
1: Okay.
0: And I got in a hit and run accident in 2023, and I financed a car.
1: Oh,
3: what's left on the balance?
0: So, about $12,675.
3: And how much do you have in savings?
0: So I have two bank accounts. I moved up here in Omaha from South Carolina. And in my South Carolina bank account, I have about $12,667 in a CD. Actually, it's in a CD. And I have $800 in the savings account in that same bank. And then the bank that I use right now, I have $38,000 and about $1,000 in checking. I just found you guys in February, end of February, beginning of March, and now I'm just obsessed with you guys. I listen to you guys 24/7. And I did the baby steps backwards. I opened a Roth IRA a couple months ago, and my savings account is now $38,000. So I had $47,000 in my Wells Fargo, and now I just can't get myself to make that last So that I could really pay off this car, like, right now if I wanted to.
1: Yeah, just take the $12,000 from the one savings account and knock it out. And then cash flow out the... Yeah, why not?
3: I mean, look at the reality of this. You pay off this car, and you're left with $25,000. Can you live with that? Can you stack back up some cash?
0: I mean, I work two jobs now. I probably could.
3: Yeah. I mean, you're a workaholic. You're a saveaholic. It's time to be a debt-free-aholic. How about that?
1: What are you making from these two jobs, from these 80 hours a week?
0: $15 from Culver's, and I'm a vendor, so I make $22 an hour, and I do about 50
1: I will say this to you, Liz. I might look for some jobs that are a little bit higher paying so that you're not having to work 80 hours to get the same result, because that'll break your back after a while.
3: If you can work 40 to get the same amount of pay, you'll get your mental health back and you won't have to be so aggressive in every other area. But I would pay off the car today. And if you don't sleep good at night with a paid off car, you can always go get another loan. They'll give it to you.

0: You know, I hate to see people waste money, but that's what happens when you buy these one-off credit or home title monitoring plans. Look, ID theft is a huge problem and an absolute nightmare to dig your way out of. It's likely that all of us will be affected at some point, but not knowing when or how is the real concern. So buying a plan that only protects you against one type of risk, that's just a ripoff. 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
3: Temperature is going to be on the mild side here for the rest of the day. Should see a little bit of sunshine here through the afternoon as well. Really not a bad day at all. Winds are going to be around 10 to 20 miles per hour. They're out of the northeast, and that cools us down. We'll be in the 40s tonight, almost a little chilly waking up Thursday. Upper 60s there. We will drop down into the 50s here for Friday morning as more rain chances arrive through Friday afternoon. With that WAND weather forecast, I'm meteorologist Nick Patrick.
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0: our scripture of the day, Ecclesiastes 3, verses 1 and 2. There is a time for everything, and a season for every activity under the heavens, a time to be born and a time to die, a time to plant and a time to uproot. Michael Altshuler said, "The bad news is time flies. The good news is you're the pilot." Look at that.
1: All right. Okay.
0: I'm the pilot of time in my own life, I guess. Okay.
1: I was thinking.
0: I'll chew on that one, Michael.
1: Yeah.
0: Thank you.
1: Okay.
0: All right. Neil is in Grand Rapids up next. What's going on, Neil?
2: Hi, Jade and George. Thank you for taking my call.
0: Absolutely.
2: I'm retiring next year, and my wife and I are both 75 years old, and we've been married for 59 years. I think we're in great shape. Thank you. I think we're in great shape financially. My wife is still a little nervous. If you do the math, we were married when we were 16 years old.
1: Wow.
2: And I was a father at 16, so talk about baby
1: wow,
2: steps.
1: Wow, amazing, Bill.
2: Yeah. Yes, and I was working at a car wash. So I understand why she's a little nervous about money, because we started out dirt poor. She doesn't want to go back to being poor. But I think we're in good shape. Our kids are all grown. They're all financially okay. I don't plan on leaving money to them intentionally. And I think here's what we have. We have our home is worth $350,000. Okay. We have a $63,000 mortgage at 2.75%. We have Social Security after taxes of $41,000 a year. We have a 401 worth about $450,000. We have a Roth IRA at about $150,000. And we usually carry about $40,000 or $50,000 in our bank checking account. Beyond that, we have cars and antiques worth about another $100,000.
1: Are the cars paid off?
2: Yes.
1: Okay, good.
2: So we have no other bills.
1: So the Social Security, what is that, $3,000 a month?
2: About, yes.
1: Okay. Is that enough to, can you live solely off the Social Security, or do you need, how much do you pull out of the, would you be pulling out of the 401k and the Roth?
2: I would think, we kind of did it, and it's going to be a little hard to figure, but about another $10,000 per year.
1: Okay.
0: Is what you need out of the retirement accounts?
2: Yes.
0: Okay.
2: Yes.
0: We'll call it 12. So what's your question today?
2: Well, I'd like to take time for travel and entertainment. I'm looking at about $15,000 a year, maybe 20, that I think we should be able to enjoy our lives over the next, 15 years. That's going to 90. I think I'm aggressively, aggressively on our 401s, et cetera, but I think I would downplay that down to about a 50% short term after I'm retired, 30% in an index fund, and 20 in an FDIC. So I do the math, and it looks like we're okay. But again, my wife's a little nervous, and I get it.
0: So would you be pulling from retirement, instead of pulling 12, you'd pull 24?
2: Yes.
0: Something like that? Okay.
2: Yep.
0: I mean, I'm crunching some napkin math here. If you had a 24 run retirement, let's say you guys live to be 99. And just using your 600 grand, if you needed to pull 24 grand a year from retirement, you have a 99.2% success rate. And that's not counting the antiques, the money. So mathematically, you're okay. And I would have her and you sit down with a SmartVestor Pro to actually show her these projections, to show her just how small of a chance there is of failure with these numbers.
2: Sure.
0: Now, if you ramp it up to, they'll show you, hey, if you ramp it up to 36 instead of 24, you could run into problems if you guys live to be 100.
2: Sure.
0: And then you guys can have actual facts instead of, right now it's just all emotion.
2: Right, right. And I understand. The first 10 years of our marriage, we were struggling, and then we, started investing late. I had a business, so I didn't invest in a 401 until I was probably 50. It went from there. But
0: what's your mortgage payment?
2: I understand it. Pardon me?
0: What's the mortgage payment every month?
2: Mortgage payment, I think it's $700 approximately.
0: Okay. I was just wondering if there was a compromise here where you said, hey, we're going to sell off some of the antiques, pay off the mortgage, that'll free up $700. Would that make you feel better about us loosening the purse strings a little bit and enjoying our retirement?
1: I'll tell you, it'd make me feel better.
2: Yes. Well, she doesn't want to pay off the mortgage because I suggested we do that.
0: Why doesn't she want to?
2: Well, because she's earned, she's worked her way to a 2.75 interest rate.
1: Oh,
2: she's very proud of that. And she likes knowing that we have paying the bills. She does a good job with it. And I think there's a little security there.
1: You said she likes paying the bill.
0: There's security in owning your own home free and clear, not the bank owning it.
1: She'd still pay the taxes.
2: Yeah. Right, right.
0: Let her pay the insurance and taxes, and she can have a field day. But if she's worried about money, and she's also saying, I want to keep my $700 payment, well, now we have two conflicting opinions.
1: Yep.
0: Do you want to keep the interest rate, or do you want to enjoy retirement?
2: Right.
1: Yeah. I mean, you said you're going to work for one more year?
2: Yes.
1: If you reached over and you paid off the mortgage, and then for the next year, you put the $700 back and reinvested it along with what you're doing now, that feels pretty good to me.
2: Yeah, I think so, and that's what I was talking about, too. So, yeah, I think she's going to be okay. She's probably listening. I'm working out of town, but just knowing that somebody else agrees with me, I think she knows, and but we just want to enjoy ourselves.
1: What kind of work do you do, Neil?
2: I'm a CEO right now. I did construction most of my life, but
1: okay.
2: I've been a CEO for 20 years.
1: Wow,
2: and,
0: fantastic.
2: So,
1: yeah. Way to go. Proud of you guys.
0: Yeah.
1: Congrats on 59 years. That's
0: really
1: incredible.
0: I vote for enjoying retirement because the truth is, Neil, you're 75. I hope you guys live to 100, but we don't know what the future holds.
2: And
0: some people hoard the money and go, well, when we're 80, we'll enjoy it. And then there's a health problem. And now they can't travel.
1: Yeah,
0: and they can't enjoy it. And so there's a great book, too, called Die with Zero. I don't agree with everything in the book, but the general premise is pretty good of enjoy your money while you're alive. And spoil your kids while you're alive and not hoard it until they're in their 60s and you give them $1 million that they don't need anymore.
1: It goes right along with our scripture and quote of the day.
2: There's
1: a time for everything.
0: That's right.
2: Yes,
0: it's time to live. So
1: yeah.
0: I hope she's listening, Neil, and I hope that helps. But I would sit down with a professional who can run these actual numbers and show her the truth and show you the guardrails. Hey, you can spend between this and this and be totally fine. Even in a worst-case scenario, here's where you'd be. So I hope that helps. Thomas is in Bentonville, Arkansas. Thomas, what's your question today?
3: Hi there. I make about $50,000 a year take home, and I was just curious on how you guys could how to afford a house. That income is subject to change due to promotions in the future. I'm only 23 years old. We're on baby step three right now, and we're just trying to build a nice emergency fund because we're a one-income household with a little boy at home.
1: Sweet. Oh, wow.
0: And that's you want to keep it that way. You want to keep her at home, keep you working, and let's increase the income so that we can become homeowners instead of continuing to rent?
3: Yes.
1: What do things cost in your area to have the type of home that you're thinking of reasonably? What would you have to spend?
3: Right around $300,000 right now. There's nothing within an hour. There's nothing within an hour of work that we can afford with the 25% rule.
1: Yeah.
0: Okay.
1: And I was going to say, you know, the 25% rule, that's good. And you're bringing home, what is that, around $3,500 a month?
3: Yeah, around.
1: Okay.
3: A little more, actually, $3,900.
1: Okay, $3,900. That makes
0: sense.
1: Right
0: now, that means a $1,000 mortgage payment, which, as you can imagine, very difficult with today's housing prices and interest rates, which means we need to either save more for the down payment or change the home price, and that's going to take some patience in getting your income up. So that's what I would be focused on. You're 23. That's a great income. I would focus on what can I do to start making 60, 70, 80 over the next couple of years so that you have more margin to stack for the down payment.
1: Yeah, and let me just encourage you that 23 is so young. My husband and I got married at 23, and we didn't buy our first house together until, ooh, my goodness, was that 35 that we bought?
0: And the average age now, Jade, is like 38 to 40 for first-time homeowners.
1: That's right.
0: So I wouldn't be in a rush, Thomas, but I would be very intentional on working on my income, staying debt-free, setting a goal, you and your wife sitting down saying, hey, we're going to save $24,000 a year. That's $2,000 a month we got to sock away into this high-yield savings account. What must be true for us to get there? I need to go make more money. We need to cut down our expenses. Hope that helps. That puts this hour of the show in the books. Remember, there's ultimately only one way to financial peace, and that's to walk daily with the Prince of Peace, Christ Jesus.
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6: ABC News, I'm Chuck Sievertson. The Justice Department announcing charges, including murder, against ex-Cuban dictator Raul Castro and several others. Related to Cuba shooting down two relief planes in the 1990s that killed three American pilots. Acting Attorney General Todd Blanche in Miami.
7: We expect that he will show up here by his own will or by another way.
6: Former Trump administration official Michael Caputo says he is requesting $2.7 million from that compensation fund President Trump wants the Justice Department to set up. Caputo claiming he was targeted in the Russia investigation. Update on the American missionary doctor who is working in Congo in Africa and tested positive for the Ebola virus, Dr. Satish Pillai with the CDC.
8: The American has landed in Germany and is at the hospital and in stable condition.
6: That would be the hospital at a U.S. airbase in Germany. Wall Street major indexes are up. Oil prices are lower. This is ABC News. A man widely characterized as the smartest man in Congress, former Massachusetts Democratic Rep. Barney Frank, has died at 86.
9: The boisterous Bostonian was the first member of Congress to voluntarily come out as gay in 1987. 2 years later, Barney Frank's House colleagues voted to reprimand him for unknowingly allowing his roommate to run a prostitution ring out of their home. Over his 16 terms in the

0: ABC News.
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4: Good afternoon. I'm Jeff Alley on the Cromwell Ag Radio Network at the Chicago World Trade today. More of the same. Corn, wheat, soybean futures, they all ran out of bullish enthusiasm, and they settled lower today. The corn market between 5 and 9 cents down. Soybean trading between 5 and a quarter and 12 cents a bushel lower. The wheat market between 4 cents and 6 and 3 quarter cents a bushel lower. Soybean oil futures on the day between 46 cents and 59 cents lower. Soybean meal prices 10 cents to $1.50 lower. Rice lower, cotton futures lower. Your live cattle market and the October contracts today $2.52 lower at $236.77. The feeder cattle market with October contracts actually gained $1.22 at $358.87. Lean hogs October down 75 cents at $88.65. In the corn pit, July futures down 9.5 at 465.75. The September drop 9, 472.5. The December 489.25 down 8.5 cents. July soybeans dropped 9.75 at 1199.75. Sep drops 12 at 1185.25. November down 9.5 at 1193.5. Wheat futures nearby July dropped 6.75 at 660.5. Next July down 4.713. I'm Jeff Dowling.
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Never feel guilty about success, right?

0: but I think it's great. And at the top of your class with the highest score in both military and academic achievements is distinguished graduate Matthew Lanzilotta. Where is he? Where is he? Come here. Get up here. Come on. Come on. Get up. Get up. I want to see this guy. I hate good-looking men. Okay, good. Matthew, that's great. Thank you very much. It's a great honor. We also have the only cadet who earned a perfect score on every single fitness test. Now we're talking fitness. Do you know who this is already? Wow, this guy must be something. I mean, I think we'll have to invite him up. I want to check it out. For the last four straight years, which they think may be an all-time record, congratulations to Thomas Rhodes. Thomas, get up here, please. I want to see. I want to check him out. Whoa. We're not going to fight with him. I'm not fighting him. This is not UFC. Please understand that, Thomas. Look at this guy. Look at the muscles on this guy.
1: We're listening to POTUS speak at the National Coast Guard commencement address. It's pretty entertaining. We'll regroup right when he's finished.
0: That's great. Thomas, that's fantastic. Another member of this class is making history as well today. Mike Kedish becomes the first Coast Guard Academy graduate to ever go straight from the Corps of Cadets into the Coast Guard Special Forces. So what was that all about? Come on up here. Come on. Let's go. Come on up here, Mike. I want to see what these guys... I like to see, like, what these guys are like. Because, you know, it's competition for me, too. I have to compete with you now. I'm not liking that. How are you? Fantastic. Wow, that's a big achievement. These are special people. Thank you very much, Michael. For the past 4 years, you've been led by your brilliant class president, Savannah Riera. Where is she? Hey, Savannah. Where are you, Savannah? Where are you, Savannah? Where is Savannah?
2: To your left, sir.
0: Savannah, come on up here. I have to. If I didn't invite her up, They'd accuse me of discrimination. That would not be. I'd be, ladies and gentlemen, the president got sued today. Savannah, come on up. I have to get her up here, and she looks so fantastic. This is ridiculous. Nothing like having a little fun. Do you agree? This is your big day. We got to get Savannah up here. Thank you, Savannah. Well, this class has also been blessed with many tremendous athletes, including the Academy's all-time leader in receptions, yards, and touchdowns, wide receiver, Brooke Desta. Where's Brooke? Wow. That's a pretty good record, Brooke. I'll let you come up if you want. You want to come up? Come on up here, Brooke. Come on. You can see they want you up here, Brooke. So do we have a little NFL future here, maybe? I don't know. Usually that can happen when you're leading by that much. That's a lot of achievement. Thank you.
1: Shaking hands with him. And POTUS is at the Coast Guard commencement. We're carrying this live. When he finishes, we're going to regroup because we've got a lot of stuff to go over.
0: That really have a great ability at sport, and in some cases, will be drafted by the NFL or have a chance of getting into the NFL or baseball or basketball or whatever it might be. The problem is they had to serve, as you know, they had to serve 5 years, and that's not exactly conducive to being drafted very high if you had to go away. So I made a decision in my first term, and we adhere to it very strongly, that when somebody has the ability going to Coast Guard or West Point, Annapolis, Air Force, any of them, if you have a student with extreme ability that gets drafted and can play in professional football, we allow you to go immediately, and you serve your time in the Coast Guard or whatever after your professional career is over. And it has made such a difference. It's also made a big difference in recruiting. That's why your teams are better today than they used to be. So I make these little contributions. I don't know if people know I made those contributions, but so, Brooke, I want 25% of everything you earn. Thank you, Brooke. I appreciate it. So it's a little bit of a help, but it actually, what we didn't expect, it made your recruiting much better because you're able to now recruit the top people, people that really have a chance of getting into professional sports, and one of the reasons you have such good teams. We also have your all-time leader in points in the assist for women lacrosse, Abby McAllister. Abby, where are you, Abby? Stand up, Abby. Oh. Are you that good, Abby? Do you want to come up, Abby? Come on, Abby. Come on up, Abby. See, we throw them a little off on timing when I do this, but what the hell? We have time, right? This is your day. And when somebody achieves with these people, we should give them a little extra recognition, right? That's a tough sport, Abby. I don't know. I'm not going to mess with you. That's great.
1: So POTUS is at the Coast Guard graduation, and he's going through some of the names, handing out some of the diplomas. We're listening to some of that because he has been, at least in the beginning, he kind of got into a little bit of Iran. So we are going to recap everything with the elections and all of that stuff. But I also like hearing just his joy at greeting these graduates. We'll listen to a little bit more.
0: Kappa Granny, Evan Granahan, and the leader of the Esports Club, Aiden Roskowski. They've done a great job. That's good. That's also called leadership. While everyone has worked and studied hard, some may have spent a little bit too much time at a place called Mr. G's. I don't know what Mr. G's is. I don't know what it is, but I don't like the sound of this. I'm not... Where am I going with this one? But we want you all to have a clean slate as you begin your careers. So, therefore, Mr. Superintendent, I hereby absolve all cadets who are on restriction for minor conduct infractions and even somewhat major infractions, effective immediately. Okay? You guys got away with murder. I was just in a good mood. I was in a very good mood to do that. Every branch of our armed forces protects American lives, but the Coast Guard is the only service explicitly dedicated to saving them. You're saving lives. You never leave an American behind, and you never would. In the past year, our Coast Guard heroes have saved over 5,200 lives at least and helped carry out and carry over 19,000 people to safety. Amazing. One of the special cadets in this class has already saved his first life during his first class summer, providing life-saving care to the person in distress off the coast of Alaska. Job well done. That's Mason White. Mason, thank you. Stand up, please. Thank you. Thank you, Mason. Great job. That was early on, right? And that was great job. Thank you very much. When you leave here today, every cadet on the field will be stepping into a critical role in the defense of our country to protect our maritime infrastructure. 12 of you will be going to Coast Guard Cyber Command. That's a big deal. 20 are heading to Coast Guard Flight School. 23 will join prevention and response, and a whopping 181 cadets will become afloat officers in a fleet, because as you like to say, underway is the only way, and that's a pretty cool statement. And you know, I don't know if you know this, but I was telling your leaders before that we have 11, you know, we're way down on icebreakers, and we've ordered 11. We're working with Finland. They make icebreakers. They make the best icebreakers. We're going to learn everything we can learn. We're going to shortly make them ourselves. But we're making right now, currently under construction, we have 11 beautiful. And I said, come on, when's the first one coming? They said, in 28. I said, I'm going to be here in 28. Maybe I'll be here in 32, too. I don't know. Maybe I will. But I'm going to be here in 28, and I'll tell you.
1: So this is POTUS speaking at the Coast Guard graduation. I just like hearing how joyful he is in honoring each of these grads. I heard him mention the eSports Club. That kind of stuck out to me. Welcome to the radio program, Dana Lash, with you. We're at the top of this first hour. We have a lot to unpack. We got headlines coming up, but we have to go through everything that happened last night with the elections, with the runoffs, the effect on the potential effect on midterms. We're going to get into all of that. And also, I think it's a pretty good time to say that Podcastistan is great at manufacturing influence, but reality gets a vote. And that's what we saw last night. And we're going to recap all of it. And coming up, I'm going to dive in to the idiocy around advocacy groups like AIPAC. So do you want to know what super PACs do? Do you want to know how they, or PACs, do you want to know how they work? Do you want to know why it's not a foreign group? I mean, I'm just tired of seeing some of the Podcastistan slop being shared, and I am allergic to BS. So I did the homework for the lazy Podcastistan cable rejects whose million member staff can't get off their lazy asses and do any of this stuff for themselves. They're used to having Fox News paychecks and giant staffs and Fox News, you know, C-suite people wiping their backsides. So I actually went and I looked it all up and did the dirty work that their entire teams of staff are too lazy and overpaid to do. So we're going to dive into that as well. We got a lot to hit today as we move and get started. 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
2: From the News Radio 101 Weather Center, tonight will be partly cloudy with a low near 48. Winds from the northeast at 9 to 11 miles per hour, gusting to 18. Thursday looks mostly sunny with a high near 69. Expect east winds at 10 to 13 miles per hour, gusting to 21. Thursday night turns mostly cloudy with a low around 52. Then on Friday, showers are likely after 1 p.m. with a high near 68. The chance of rain is 70%. For the latest news, weather, and community info, visit DecaturRadio.com.
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0: and now, all of the news you would probably miss. It's time for Dana's Quick Five.
1: All right, so first, Barney Frank has passed away at age 86. You guys remember him, Fannie Mae, Freddie Mac, Too Big to Fail, all of that. He had been in hospice care, apparently, in his home in Maine, and it was congestive heart failure, age 86. So he represented Boston for quite a long time. I don't really have anything else nice to say. The IRS is going to drop audits of Trump and his family as part of the DOJ deal. Officials vowing not to pursue any matters, including those involving POTUS's tax returns, because they've been trying to weaponize everything. The DOJ granted the president and his businesses immunity from, I wouldn't say ongoing inquiries, I would say lawfare, as we've talked about quite frequently on the program. They said, oh, it's a lucrative arrangement that could shield him from financial liability. No, it's actually stopping from the witch hunt that we saw in 2016, 2018, 2019, 2020. Goes on quite a lot. I mean, quite a lot. Elon Musk unleashes apparently the biggest mega rocket in a what's being described as a giant space gamble. The ultra-powerful Starship 3 mega rocket, which sounds like a fake thing. High-stakes test vital to NASA's 2028 moon landing mission. So it's getting up to launch this massively overhauled Starship craft. So that'll be fun to watch. I always like watching those. Also, a New York magazine writer has been accused of plagiarism for the second time in a week. So Ross Barkin has been, I mean, he wasn't just accused of plagiarizing. Apparently, it's described, I'm reading the article here, heavily plagiarizing. He apparently heavily plagiarized a whole entire Washington Post editorial from Ben Shapiro. I don't know why you think that you could just rip somebody off like that and run it, but okay. They said that NPR ran the guy's work through an AI model to see if he had lifted it from other writers. And, he said that he started looking at his pilfering after Barkin was caught, on May 9th of plagiarizing Shapiro. And then apparently Barkin then plagiarized a New York magazine story that ran 5 days later. So the guy apparently doesn't have an original thought. Isn't that what a lot of these people are going to AI for in the first place? Yeah. We have a lot more on the way, including, looking at my list, the elections last night, PACs and more. Stick with us. 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
2: Hi, I'm Jerry Hinkle, and here's your local tidbit. Founded in 1829 along the Sangamon River, Decatur, Illinois is known as the Soy City and a major industrial hub with deep ties to Abraham Lincoln, who made his first Illinois home here. It is famous as the birthplace of the NFL's Chicago Bears, the first home of the Grand Army of the Republic, and a central location for agricultural processing. The city is named after Stephen Decatur, a famous naval hero from the War of 1812. And that's your local tidbit from Cromwell Media.
3: The Decatur Police Department is requesting the public's assistance in solving this week's Crime of the Week. Detectives are currently investigating a series of criminal damage incidents involving several businesses throughout Decatur. In these incidents, business windows have been damaged after being shot with a BB gun or similar device. These incidents are believed to be mostly occurring during the overnight hours and have resulted in thousands of dollars in damage. Investigators are seeking information regarding a possible gray sedan, pickup truck, and a white male suspect believed to be between 50 and 60 years of age. Photos of the suspected vehicle involved and the white male can be viewed on the Crime Stoppers webpage. Anyone with information regarding these incidents is encouraged to contact the Decatur Police Department Criminal Investigations Division at 217-424-4255. 2734 or submit a tip anonymously through Crime Stoppers at 217-423-TIPS.
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1: Welcome back to the program. Dana Lash with you. We're at the bottom of this first hour, and we had big elections last night. In case, you know, you may have been, I don't know, maybe you were under a rock and you didn't know. Maybe you fell down and you got to avoid all of the drama that the rest of us had to endure, the election drama. You know what we're talking about, because everything that happened yesterday, there were some surprises. There was a couple of surprises, or a couple of surprises in Georgia. We're going to get into some of that. And then, of course, because a lot of people were asking about Texas. Texas is, we're a bit away from that. We're a week away from that. We're in early voting for Texas right now. So we're not going to have, you know, any results in the Senate and the AG race until, that happens. And then the Senate race is a runoff and the AG race is a runoff. So then we get to, then we go to midterms, because I think a lot of people were kind of confused. I had people who were saying, why didn't you, in the post that I had at Substack, you know, why didn't you discuss anything with, a Texas and include that in the roundup? Well, it's because that hasn't happened yet. So, where do I start? First off, let's play three. This is Trump talking about last night. Cut three. Listen. Oh, we can't even hear him. Yeah, you see his mouth moving. He's basically saying we won the Massey thing. He was a bad guy. You know, all of that. And that's what he was saying. You couldn't hear it, though. I really wanted to hear that.
2: I thought we had.
1: So I don't know what that was. All right, so first off, well, that derailed that. Let's actually hit nine. Let's hit nine. This is cut nine. So last night, this was in Kentucky, when Massey ended up losing. He came out on the stage this way.
3: I would have come out sooner, but I had to call my opponent and concede, and it took a while to find Ed Gowrine in Tel Aviv.
1: Wow. Okay, that's all I needed. That's so crappy.
2: Wait, his boner phone didn't reach him?
1: Yeah, I mean, I don't know. Yeah, didn't you try your boner phone, Massey? Maybe try the boner phone. For those of you who don't know, count yourself lucky. That's apparently what he called his burner phone. I don't know. I didn't get into all of that when all of that broke, because I don't like weird timing on stuff. You know what I mean? And I've heard a lot of stuff about, I'll talk about that later. Massey lost because Massey made it difficult for himself to lose. I mean, that's just the bare bones of it. And by the way, the people who are like, oh, well, AIPAC got in there and donated, and then they share this track AIPAC graphic, just know that you are an unwilling tool that is spreading propaganda for a literal Marxist that lives in Germany. That's who owns the track AIPAC site. I know. Stop just sharing boomer slop from podcast to Stan on social media. So I wrote about this. If you are a subscriber over at Substack, Chapter and Verse, I wrote about this last night. Massey lost because Massey made it to where he was going to lose. And all of these people, sorry, but that's nonsense to sit here and say that it's Trump's fault. You don't have to like Trump or hate him to objectively say that Trump had nothing to do with Massey's loss. Massey lost because he bought into his own hubris. Massey lost because Massey lost focus. That is why Massey lost. There's no other reason why. And to sit here and blame it and act like, well, it's because of Trump, it's because of this, that is such a low-T, lame thing to say that just betrays any claim to political acumen the speaker of such slop could claim. It's the bottom line of it. He lost because voters didn't trust him anymore. He lost because he lost focus. And I talked about this. He went from, you know, in the beginning when Massey was elected, it was in 2012, he was elected kind of on the tail end of the Tea Party. The Tea Party really peaked 09, 2010. And he was elected on the tail end of that. That was the same year that Mitt Romney was running for election, right? And it was kind of weird in the GOP, and libertarians were having a hot streak. Rand Paul was very popular. And so he came in as like this weirdo nerd, right? Really affable, kind of harmless, very smart nerd, right? That's how he came in. And then he lost track. He lost sight of that. I don't know if it's because Kevin McCarthy wasn't speaker. I think it maybe is a bunch of things, or maybe I'm not going to sit here. I don't care all that much to sit here and dive into his heel turn. Maybe it was because he lost his wife. Maybe it was because he was sleeping around Washington. I don't know. That's what Congress people were telling me. Maybe it's because Kevin McCarthy wasn't the speaker anymore, and so he didn't have a shade to, you know, jack around in. I don't know. I don't know what it was. But he lost focus. That's what I do know. And he ended up chasing clout with Podcastistan more than he was chasing clout with his voters. That's going to get you every time, Trump or no Trump. That will get you every time. And you can't sit here and argue with me otherwise, because I've done the legwork on it. This man had no bill that he sponsored. And then he kept talking about Epstein. Why not, but not release all the names? And then he was reading, apparently include people. And I explained this before. When you have the FBI conducting an investigation, they will name anybody that's even in the periphery. Like if Jeffrey Epstein goes and buys a kolache, I mean, and he says hello to the person who sold him the kolache, hot damn, that person may have their name in the files. People like that, who had nothing to do with this, were being included and being accused of being in the files. That's part of a Massey problem. There was no discernment. It was sloppy, throwing noodles at the wall, completely out of character for how he had been originally. And then he decided to saddle up with a bunch of cable news cast-offs and a bunch of people who've made their entire careers on hating Jews. They're not smart enough to do anything else without the Fox News research floor. So this is the best they got. Jews, Jews, Jews. All damn day, every day. I mean, good night. You thought Buckley got tired dealing with the Birchers. So he decided to lean into that. What did you think was going to happen? Do you think voters in a solid red district give a rat's ass about all your conspiracy theories and whether or not Tucker Carlson wrestled with demons? No, they don't. And he stopped making them the focus, and he made himself the focus. That's how he defeated himself. I mean, my gosh, 14 years. This man represented the 4th Congressional District in Kentucky for 14 years. Voters don't turn on an incumbent like that without good reason. And you can't say it was Trump. Trump opposed him in 2020. And Massey beat the snot out of his challenger. Trump couldn't take him out in 2020. But Massey was still focused then. That's why. Massey was still representing his voters, speaking to the issues that his voters cared about. So for all the people who act like Trump, don't, anybody who tells you that Trump did this, they're not smart enough to talk to you about politics. They really aren't. This is a very saturated field, and about 0.8% of the people in it can actually have the brains to sit here and ego aside, share this information. Now, 14 years he was in that seat. Trump tried to take him out in 2020, didn't work. I mean, he won by double digits. And now he lost by him. So he ended up, 54 to 46. Went from 39,380 votes to 33,000. He lost by 33,568. That's how much he was up against Gowrain. Oh, I guess that's how you say his name? I don't even know. Everyone's like, well, you were in Galrain's camp. I couldn't say his name if your life depended on it. I don't know how the hell you say this guy's name. All I know is that he's a retired Navy SEAL. Seems like a nice guy. All of the podcasts to stand Islamists hate him. Massey became his own worst enemy. And here's the big thing to note. A friend of mine said something similar to this, but it goes basically like this. Podcastistan and influencers can cultivate a narrative, and they can cultivate some momentum. But reality has a vote, and reality voted last night. Voters don't care about half-literate nonsense from barely educated cable cast-offs who can't move the needle in elections to save their lives. This is like, what, the third election that Podcastistan lost. They do not have momentum outside of the internet. Do you know why? Because Pakistani bots can't vote. Do you know why? Because Doha can't vote. That's why. Influencers from Qatar can't vote. Phones on racks in India can't vote. That's why. They have this outsized appearance of influence, but it is so manufactured and it is so heavily astroturfed. It doesn't move the needle. Voters don't care about that. The true measure of Podcastistan's influence last night was revealed to be nothing but a pathetic paper tiger, because Podcastistan isn't real life. It's a bunch of doomer slop that lost big. That's what it was. And like I said, the other thing that they, with Podcastistan, these people, they don't care. They are going to get their click some way or the other. And you have these fame whore politicians so desperate for influence, so desperate to bail themselves out of a position they put themselves in. They go on this doomer slop, the slop sphere, and they fall on the sword of their own hubris. But Podcastistan still gets its clicks at the expense of the stupid politician who leaned into it. So they get their clicks, they get their temporary satisfaction from chasing trends, which is a poor substitute for years of established consistency. And the politicians that they used got screwed over, and the voters particularly got screwed. That's not America first, that's clicks first. And it hurts because they know it. No, this has nothing to do with Trump, but it's easier for these frauds to insist that it does. It's easier for them to mischaracterize criticism with association fallacy, right? They say, oh, well, you guys got your marching orders, because it absolves them from the responsibility of addressing the very real and very legitimate criticism of Massey's behavior over the past couple of years. I and others have been more fairly critical of Trump's mistakes and have praised his victories with more consistency than these frauds have ever demonstrated in the entirety of their careers. Now, I've never spoke with Ed Galrain. He's never been on my program. We've never invited him on the program.
2: I mean, yesterday I did.
1: Well, yeah, just yesterday after he won, you did. But that's another irrelevant association fallacy. The plain truth is that Massey and Massey alone did this to himself. You know, I didn't get into the sex scandals that implicated him last week because I thought the timing was cheap. And I mean, I've heard rumors from all over D.C., from people, from conservatives in the press, hardcore conservative Christians in the press that were shocked by some of this stuff, congressional members. But I didn't want to get into the shenanigans in the annex and all of that. I was more interested in the fact that a sitting member of Congress had removed his super sharp MIT brain and replaced it with Tucker Carlson's CIA rejected cerebral matter. Sometimes very smart people are very stupid. And Massey was very stupid about this re-election bid. He didn't choose class on his way off stage either. That's the sad thing about this. You know, I wrote a post earlier on Substack that got into all of the money because he made it a big deal that, oh, Ed Galrain's taking AIPAC money. Do you want to know what all that's about? Because coming up next hour, I'm going to drag you down gator deep in it. We're going to death roll into this subject, so you're going to be so exhausted of hearing it, you're not even going to want to hear people hash it out in comments on Facebook anymore. But you're going to be well-equipped to deal with the nonsense. Because no one's telling you this stuff. It's stupid. It's not difficult. and I'm going to completely eviscerate the illogical arguments that are used in this. So you can take that and move forward with it. We're going to dive into all of it. But last night was Massey's to lose alone, and Podcastistan committed seppuku. They are too small of a real contingent. All of the influence is manufactured and botted up online. But the bottom line and the real reality is phones and racks in India, like I said, they don't get a vote. Doha doesn't get a vote. Pakistani bots don't get a vote. Burner accounts don't get a vote. So this had nothing to do with Trump. Trump could sit here and claim it all he wants to, but it really had nothing to do with him. This had everything to do with Massey. And smart politicians out there ought to look at this as a warning and learn from it if their heads aren't lodged too far up their backsides. 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
9: Temperature is going to be on the mild side here for the rest of the day. Should see a little bit of sunshine here through the afternoon as well. Really not a bad day at all. Winds are going to be around 10 to 20 miles per hour. They're out of the northeast, and that cools us down. We'll be in the 40s tonight, almost a little chilly waking up Thursday. Upper 60s there. We will drop down into the 50s here for Friday morning as more rain chances arrive through Friday afternoon. With that WAND weather forecast, I'm meteorologist Nick Patrick.
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1: We went a little long that last segment, so we'll have Days of These United States that will return. But this is what I've got for you coming up. So in keeping with some of this last night, we're going to get into what the Georgia results meant and some of these other races. But, you know, coupled with the fact that, you know, Massey got in with the conspiracy theorists. Like when he was on the floor and he was reading names associated with Epstein, he was reading the names of people that just happened to be in a police lineup and that weren't even part of the case. And he mentioned him on the floor. That didn't help anything. That was sloppy. That was an avoidable mistake, and it cost voters trust. Trump didn't do that to him. Massey did. We're going to talk about the whole AIPAC thing coming up, and you don't want to miss it. We're going to get you educated. If you didn't know already, stick with us. Second hour on the way.
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19: ABC News, I'm Chuck Sievertson. What's next now that the Justice Department has indicted ex-Cuban dictator Raul Castro and several others for murder related to Cuba shooting down two relief planes in the 1990s that killed three American pilots? No details from the acting attorney general, and as for ABC News legal contributor Dan Abrams.
20: Cuba doesn't extradite, right? So there's going to have to be some new policy that is implemented based on political force to get Cuba to suddenly give up Raul Castro. I don't see how that would happen, but look, things are changing.
19: Two police officers who defended the Capitol in the January 6, 2021 attack by Trump supporters are suing to stop the creation of the nearly $2 billion Trump fund that could potentially compensate rioters from that day. At the close on Wall Street, the major indexes have gains. The Dow up more than 600 points. Oil prices are lower, but Brent crude is still above $100 a barrel. This is ABC News. More about the two teenagers who police say carried out a shooting at a mosque in San Diego Monday, killing three people and then themselves. ABC's Alex Stone.
21: According to sources speaking to ABC News, early last year, police in Chula Vista outside of San Diego spoke with one of the two shooters, Caleb Vasquez, after somebody who knew him contacted police out of concern he was interested in extremist ideology and mass casualty attacks. Police reviewed his social media and found neo-Nazi rhetoric, but they did not feel there was enough evidence to make an arrest.
19: Aaron Rodgers says his 22nd season in the NFL will be his last. The Pittsburgh Steelers quarterback says this is it. Rodgers is 42 and will spend the season in Pittsburgh after signing a one-year deal to return to the Steelers just before the start of organized team activities. Rodgers says that the hiring of Mike McCarthy as coach was a factor in his decision to stay another season. Chuck Sievertson.

is assuming, it begs the question, that their advocacy is for a foreign entity. But it's not. They're acting like it's actually a dual loyalty canard. Because they're arguing that if even if you're American and you're Jewish, that somehow you must be prioritizing Israel's interests over that of the United States. That is dual loyalty, whether you're saying it or not. And it is absolutely assigning a horrific motive. So that's what the left does, is that anti-Semitic, and that's actually anti-Semitic. When you're assuming that because someone's Jewish, maybe, hell, their family may have been here longer than yours. But because they happen to be Jewish, you're assuming that they have dual loyalty or that they're prioritizing a different nation over that of the United States. That's the thing. I don't know anybody in AIPAC. I've never done anything with AIPAC. But I don't see them as a foreign organization because they're not. Words have meanings or they don't. I mean, are we going to go full on trans and start just bibbity-boppity-booing up the language to suit whatever BS podcast-istan slop-sphere nonsense comes out? Because words have meanings here. I had an interesting discussion with somebody last night about this. Because it is amazing to me, it's not a sleight of hand that groups like AIPAC aren't registered under FARA because they're not a foreign agent. Either you believe that free Americans have free speech or you don't. You either believe that free Americans can freely assemble and speak how they want and spend their money how they want, or you don't. There is no gray area. So you either support the First Amendment or you don't. And a lot of people going after domestic entities that are created by American citizens are demonstrating that they have a major problem with the First Amendment. That is not America First. That's Chinese. That's Russian. Sure as hell isn't America First, though. Which is so odd because we're coming up on the 250th birthday of this republic. And yet we have some people out there that are so quick to betray the actual founding principles of this nation so fast. Because some cable news reject encouraged them to do so. No, all of this, and this came up, I wrote this piece about Massey, and I was talking about all the Muslim money he got. Millions. He got tons of Islamic money. And I thought that that was important because he was rhetorically pounding his opponent. I don't know, the boner phone, I don't know. His opponent about getting money from AIPAC. But yet, the donations that Massey received from Muslims, especially over, you know, the past several years, have been quite hefty. So, you either believe in consistency as a constitutionalist, or you don't, like a leftist. That's where we're going with this. Here's the thing. AIPAC, some people say, well, you know, AIPAC, they spend a lot of money on elections. Yeah, well, you know, Qatar does too. Oh, well, you know, Qatar, you know, they're not really solely focused on elections. You know, they actually donate more to American universities. And I had the, about $300 million since 2017 on lobbying and public relations. And that doesn't even touch the billions, you heard that correctly, that they have donated to universities. I find that interesting. Do you know why I find that interesting? Because universities not only shape academic curricula, but they also shape perspectives and they shape voting. Have you not been paying attention to a lot of the riots and protests that have been happening on college campuses the past several years? Have you not paid attention to the people that have been coming out of colleges and universities? And how there are no conservatives, not even moderates, according to a new study that has been measuring political ideology that's in campus administration or even in teaching positions in colleges and universities. There are no conservatives. There are no moderates, especially at the administrative level. There are none. I mean, that's not an exaggeration. There are none. So you could actually argue that because the donations to universities shapes academic curricula and perspectives and voting, that actually would be a sleight of hand. AIPAC doesn't do that. AIPAC focuses on, from everything that I've read, the allyship between the United States and Israel. Now, if you don't want to be allied with Israel, fine, you can say it. If you don't like Jews, just grow balls and say it. Stop saying the Epstein class. Stop saying, oh, well, AIPAC. Just

0: say Jews, you absolute low-T cowards. I'm so tired of it. I've never seen a bunch of, biggest bunch of pansies in my life. These people don't have the nads to go out there and say, well, just say Jews. Be honest about it. We all know what you mean. Have the guts to say what you mean like I do. And others. It's so stupid. This is what the left does. No, but this is the thing. Massey refused to be subjected to the same scrutiny on donations, presumably because the associations of religion, the religion of his donors was more acceptable to critics than the religion and the association of his opponent's donors. And that was my point, right? So AIPAC is a domestic organization, and they spend money. Yeah, they'll donate to candidates, and why shouldn't they? Teachers unions do. To say that AIPAC is a foreign organization is like saying the teachers union, which I'm not a fan of, but still, that's a foreign organization, right? It's like saying the same thing. You know, you have groups of Americans here domestically that have formed groups to advocate for a stronger United States support of Taiwan, and they haven't been called foreign agents. You have the Taiwanese American Action Council. You have the Formosan Association for Public Affairs. And they are supporting, they go out and advocate for support of the United States of Taiwan. And it's important, really, when you think about semiconductors, when you think about the importance of Taiwan in the South Sea, that's an incredibly important ally for the United States in that part of the world. So that is a benefit to the United States. But nobody talks about that because Taiwan isn't a Jewish nation. And that's what it all comes down to. Be honest. That's what it all comes down to. But nobody's got the spine anymore. Everybody talks tough behind rando bunch of number names on social media, but nobody will actually say what needs to be said. And that's really it. The electoral influence, yes, AIPAC has some, but so do a ton of other PACs. They have a ton of other PACs that do this. The only thing that I'm not a fan of with AIPAC is it's bipartisan, and I don't like that. They have Democrats and Republicans in AIPAC. And I'm just like, you look at the Democrats. Look at Graham Plattner, for crying out loud. Democrats are trying to contextualize a legitimate Nazi who's running for office in Maine by acting like it's no big deal. Notice that Democrats are electing their Nazis, and Republicans are rejecting them at the ballot box. That's a huge point. That's my only critique, is that I don't like the fact that, you know, they try to, and I get it, they're trying to make inroads to Democrats, but I think that ship has sailed. Look at Mamdani in New York. That's who Democrats are now. They're not flirting with it anymore. It's part of their platform. So I think that advocacy was lost. But to say that they're a foreign group is stupid and anti-intellectual, because they're not. And when people say that groups like AIPAC shouldn't be able to do what they want, what that person is saying is, I don't like free speech if it involves Jews. That's what they're saying. Just be honest about it. Because that's what it comes down to. They're not even associated with a branch of the Israeli government. All of this matters if we're talking about facts. I asked this person yesterday, they were like, oh, well, these groups, you know, they could get us involved in a war. When in history has a domestic political action committee ever gotten the United States of America to disregard constitutional power, separation of church and state, and deploy troops itself? When? That would be never. Because it's never happened. Because it can't happen. That's not how government works. I've got a lot more on this. We haven't even just begun. So buckle up as we move. 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
1: Hi, I'm Jerry Hinkle, and here's your local tidbit. Did you know that the Transfer House in downtown Decatur's Central Park was built in 1896? The building originally served as a transfer point for Decatur's electric streetcar system. Originally located on Lincoln Square, the intersection of North and South Main and East and West Main Streets, and after the streetcar ceased operations in the 1950s, the Transfer House was reduced to a bus terminal. It was moved in 1962 to its current location, and it's listed on the National Register of Historic Places. And that's your local tidbit.
2: From the News Radio 101 Weather Center, tonight will be partly cloudy with a low near 48. Winds from the northeast at 9 to 11 miles per hour, gusting up to 18. Thursday brings mostly sunny skies and a high near 69, with east winds up to 13 miles per hour. Friday showers likely after 1 p.m. with a 70% chance of rain and possible accumulations up to half an inch. For the latest news, weather, and community info, visit DecaturRadio.com.
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15: And now, all of the news you would probably miss. It's time for Dana's Quick Five.
0: So fighter jets were scrambled over D.C. as residents heard a sonic boom. This comes... Actually, it's weird. It first came from a foreign outlet. F-16s, they took to the air to make an interception over D.C. It was around 11:50. Well, it was yesterday, around right before we were on air. It was a civilian aircraft that just violated restricted airspace, and so those jets don't play. They're up in the air and out. An American tested positive for Ebola, and now we're screening people at the airports. We went through this once before. Well, literally, we went through this with... The Ebola thing was what, like 2015? Something like that? Yeah. So now they're going to be testing people, per the Washington Post, at the airports. And CDC's all in it. That's the... I mean, I don't know. We went through this once already, and it does feel like they're trying to just kind of manufacture some other kind of pandemic. Utah governor declares state of emergency after a freeze devastated crops. This had to do, you know, it's probably this Jewish space lasers, according to Marjorie Taylor Greene. Just saying. No, it's because it's the spring weather has been weird lately. It has been very weird. We have a lot more on the way. Stick with us. Have you heard of Native Path Collagen and its amazing uses for bone support? 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
1: Welcome back to the program. Dana Lash with you. So we're going through some of the election stuff last night, and I'm spending an inordinate amount of time talking about the Kentucky stuff with Massey, and then all, because it was a referendum two ways. It was a referendum on really, it demonstrated that Podesta stands a paper tiger. That's the first thing. The second thing is that voters are tired of identity politic nonsense. And you can sit here and say that it's not identity politics, but it absolutely is. Massey, Thomas Massey, who I've known, he used to come on the show all the time by his request. I've known him for a long time. He had a heel turn, man. I've been the same. He's not. And he decided to stop focusing on the issues and went down this rabbit hole of Podcastistan slop, chasing clicks and self-aggrandizement. Now, I don't know if it's because it had to do with his wife passing, Kevin McCarthy not being where he is, the new wife. Because, you know, sometimes them ladies can be influential. That's why you got to pick good wives. But I'm just saying, something happened. Because he made it all about Jews, Jews, Jews, Jews. That's what he did. Cut 12. Ro Khanna, who's his best friend and a Democrat, who buys into all of this stuff. Listen to this. This is such nonsense.
2: My good friend Thomas Massey lost tonight. I'm angered by the smears on his character. He lost because he had the guts to take on the Epstein class.
1: Wait, let's stop.
2: He lost because he
1: had... What does the Epstein class mean? What Ro Khanna lacks the frank to say is Jews. So if you're going to say Epstein class, stop being a pansy and just say what you really mean. Jews, the Epstein class. The hell is it? Even that? What is even that? By the way, I said to you before, one of the reasons why that worm turned on Massey is because he never actually read any of the assailants' names that he claims he knows. He mentioned people who were literally in a police lineup and dismissed. Those are the names of the people that he met right on the floor. They were names on a police lineup. They're not even involved in this thing. That's how lineups work. They line up people, some of them randos, and then they dismiss them. And somehow their names in the file, and Massey apparently incriminated them. That's sloppy. It is nonsensical. And it cost him trust from voters. So he didn't even go all the way. I think he just did it as a way to get votes. I think he just used it as a scare tactic. And he didn't tweet a damn thing about it the 10 years leading up to this, by the way. He had like one or two, when I went back and looked in his whole timeline, he had maybe one or two tweets in 10 years about it. And then all of a sudden in 2025 came. Yeah. Then he started tweeting about it nonstop. Whereas everybody else had consistently mentioned it and discussed it. I just find that to be manufactured. That's it. So the bottom line is that they're blaming Jewish people for Massey's loss. That's what it is. What, Kane?
3: No, I'm just saying, if it was about money and somehow AIPAC or the Jews were buying a seat against Massey, I mean, they weren't outspent. I mean, this wasn't about buying anything. I think.
1: Yeah, how much? Because he outraised Ed Gowrain.
3: Yeah, that's what I heard. I haven't dug into the numbers.
1: No, he did. He outraised Ed Gowrain. And that didn't even matter to voters because voters were just fed up. They were absolutely fed up with it.
3: Yeah, and it proves you this wasn't a seat-buying thing. This was a voter thing.
1: Right. It was absolutely a voter thing. And, I mean, he really was playing into this stuff. I mean, if we're going to talk about influence, what do you think the Jordanian-born Maruk family, who donated a lot of money to pro-Hamas Democrats, they've bankrolled Rashida Tlaib, Cori Bush, Ilhan Omar, Graham Platner, but they also donated to Thomas Massey. What do you think their motivation was? Because here's the problem. When people talk about the AIPAC stuff, they are conflating origin with destination. So you have domestic groups that advocate for a strong alliance that includes a foreign component because they're talking about an alliance that benefits the United States. Whereas when the Qatari lobby spends money, they want a Qatari state benefit. That's not what that the state benefit that AIPAC advocates for is for the United States. But the motivation is irrelevant to people because they only focus on the destination, the identity politics of going after Jewish people. That's it. And so you have to ask, well, then what's the what is the motivation of the Jordanian-born family that donated tons of money to him? They've donated money to Jasmine Crockett. They donated money to all kinds of anti-Israeli PACs. They donated money to Abdul al-Sayed. That's the Michigan Democrat Senate guy. They donated to Mamdani. They're talking about tons of money here, guys. Lots of money. I'm looking at the receipts that I posted for you, linked and screenshotted at Substack. Ilhan Omar, Rashida Tlaib, Cornel West. Oh, I missed his name in this. Yeah, all kinds of stuff. Oh, by the way, several of the Maruk family members gave Massey $7,000. So maybe when his people were going after anybody who was even constructively criticizing his approach and they were accused of getting $7,000 from Israel, maybe they were mistakenly incorporating the money they got from a Jordanian-born family and projecting that onto other people. I'm just asking questions. So what would be their motivation? Because it doesn't sound like it's a benefit for the United States. So going by that logic, there's a lot of stuff to question here. Is there not? If we're going by motivation, lots of stuff to question here. What about the Kiani family? That's an Iranian-born family. They gave lots of money. By the way, one of the super PACs that they gave money to, I think is the same one that was running an ad against the guy that's in Kentucky. What's his last name? Singer. And he's a Jewish donor, and he's got a gay son. I don't know. And they ran an ad on him featuring the Star of David with Rainbow. I don't even know. But the fact that they ran that, I'm like, good night. And that was a PAC that the Kiani family donated money to. I'm just saying that it was hypocritical to baselessly accuse other people of being bought off by AIPAC when you're literally bought off by Islam. Oh, am I not to believe those figures? But I'm supposed to believe all the boomer slot from Podcastistan with no receipts? Please. That's the thing. So we were talking about what is AIPAC, and I was explaining that to you in the last segment. And my only critique of them is that they have Democrats and Republicans in it. I don't like bipartisanship, especially with these Democrats today. There's no bipartisanship to have with them. I'm sure you've seen some of this stuff. It's who they are now. By the way, let me get into this real quick. This, and we'll come back to this. Did you guys hear, I'm pulling this story up. This isn't Texas. She could win a Texas runoff. Oh yeah, you didn't know about this?
4: No.
1: Maureen Galindo. She has called for transforming an immigration facility, and I'm quoting it, into a prison for American Zionists.
4: What?
1: Yeah. And she put that up on Instagram, and it was still up there. I think everybody was like, everybody's been watching this to see, like, what? It's still up there. Still up there. And she could win a runoff race. She's running for Congress. It's a Texas House race. She is a sex therapist. She said that she wants to turn an immigration facility into a prison for American Zionists and equip it with a castration center. You know what it sounds like? It sounds like a transition.
4: It sure does.
1: Thing. Yeah. I mean, go ahead, Kane.
3: Who's the authoritarian party again? Who's the authoritarians in the rim?
1: Republicans. Wouldn't be them.
3: Nope.
1: Yeah, she wants to, and the way she has it up on, it was up on her, let me get this graphic here. She has this graphic up, and it's been on Instagram. And I'm saying it's bad. It just looks bad. It says when Maureen gets into Congress, it's hard to read it because she's got, let me see. I want to put this in Slack and you guys can see if you can read it easier. When Maureen gets into Congress, she'll write legislation so that all Zionism and support of Zionism, I'm reading the graphic, is undoubtedly anti-Semitic. Since it's Zionists harming the Semites, she'll turn the Karnes ICE detention center into a prison for American Zionists and former ICE officers for human trafficking. And it will also be a castration processing center for pedophiles, which will probably be most of the Zionists. She posted this a week ago. No, it's there.
4: It's still online?
1: Wow. That's who Democrats are. Democrats keep electing these people on their party, and Republicans are defeating them. Wow.
3: I'll bet $100 she doesn't even know what a Zionist actually
1: is. Yeah, most of them can't define what a Zionist is anyway. They have no idea what it is. I mean, what is a Zionist? Real quick. What the hell? What is it? Do you believe that Israel has a right to exist and that alone makes you a Zionist?
4: That's the new standard.
1: Because I've heard it defined. I mean, this is why I've been studying on Revelation, and I've been reading a couple of books about Revelation, because some of it gets into it used to be, if you believed that Revelation was a prophecy and had not taken place, then that was the thing that made you a Zionist. But now it's, if you simply don't want to genocide all of Israel, then you're a Zionist. I mean, I'm not kidding. That's apparently what it means now. None of these people will define it. It's like when you go to a leftist protest and they've got a million different signs and you're like, what are you here for? It's like the same way with these. They can't define anything. So this was, she's accused her runoff opponent, Bexar County Public Information Officer Johnny Garcia, of literally participating in a human trafficking conspiracy orchestrated by billionaire Zionist Jews. She said she was on Texas Public Radio, and she said she was going to put Garcia on trial for treason. Wow. So, Democrats are like, she's just thinking out of the box. They're calling to literally imprison people in a camp, Kane.
4: Yeah.
1: I feel like I've seen this movie before.
4: Yeah,
1: I think I've seen it. But here's the crazy thing. A friend of mine was looking at the comments, and there were a lot of people who think she's nuts. But there were a lot of people who were like, Team Maureen. I'm not kidding you. Whenever I do anything on Israel on Instagram or Facebook, I actually had to start putting in, in your settings, because I had people calling me some of the most heinous slurs imaginable. Some of them are bots, but a lot of them are real people. I've been accused of being secretly Jewish. One of the things I've been doing, by the way, you better be real careful about doing this to me on Facebook, because I am so petty, I will screenshot it, and then I will literally email your employer, all your friends and family, and I'll make sure that I have the time to completely bully the hell out of you. So be very careful, because I am so petty. Anyway, I do sleep. Rarely. But I've had there were people who were accusing me of being Jewish, people who said that they were going to deport me, which I don't even know what that means. I mean, if I wanted to be a brat, my family was here a hell of a lot longer than your family's been here. I've been all kinds of stuff. I mean, some of it I can't even say on air. So her comments don't surprise me. There were a lot of people that were, like, jubilant that she said this. Lots of people that were supportive of it. This is really bad. And so it is becoming super prevalent on the left, because this is who Democrats are. This has been my complaint with AIPAC. I'm like, if AIPAC is so powerful, then how come they haven't been able to prevent Democrats from going like full on SS? I mean, that's a legitimate question, right? Because we're told all the time that, oh my gosh, Jewish people are so powerful. Well then, why is it such a struggle for them? Why? If they're so powerful, how come Democrats have gone full Nazi? You literally have a Democrat in Bexar County, Texas, talking about literally imprisoning quote-unquote Zionists and castrating them. And she stands a good chance to win her runoff race. How does that happen? You got Graham Plattner, A guy who bragged about loving Nazis and literally has an SS tattoo on his arm that he tried to hide. Who's being defended by the whole party. That is admonishing people who are noticing this for saying that, oh, you got to properly contextualize it. I know, we got to get moving. I am overprepared for you guys today. We have Florida Man on the way as we move our partners, a great organization called Preborn. Preborn last year saved over 80,000 babies. I'm not even exaggerating. It's actually like good over that. And they also brought 10,000 women to Christ. They are the gospel leader of the pro-life movement. Here's the thing. They are determined to continue helping as many babies as possible. They have a year, they have a month end goal, right? They have a Mother's Day goal and now they have an end of May goal. And they just need a couple hundred donations more of $28 because $28 is the cost of an ultrasound. And they offer these ultrasounds to women who are facing an unplanned pregnancy. Society is in these women's ears spilling poison, telling them they just need to get rid of that baby. And Preborn, though, intercedes. They're right there. They intervene, they get involved, and they're like, no, no, no, you can do this, and we're going to help. So they introduce the mom to her baby through an ultrasound. Now, there have been three independent studies the past 7 years that show when a woman hears her baby's heartbeat, if she's considering abortion, that baby's chance at life doubles. And not only that, but they partner with these women for the first 2 years of these children's lives to make sure they get off on the right foot. 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
10: Good evening, Central Illinois. Here's a look at your forecast from the WAND Weather Center. Mostly cloudy skies to wrap up your Wednesday, though we will start to see a little bit of clearing skies as we head through your overnight hours and towards your Thursday morning. That'll help to drop those temperatures down to a chilly 48 degrees for our overnight low for us here in Central Illinois. Northeastern winds will help to keep us on the cooler side as well heading overnight, though during our daytime tomorrow, temperatures will be on the rise a little bit. We'll be back up near 70 degrees for our high under mostly cloudy skies. I'm meteorologist Ben Whitney.
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0: It's his life mission to make bad decisions. It's time for Florida Man.
1: So this is a level of petty that even I didn't think was possible. Have you ever, it seems kind of dangerous though, like sending pizza to people as like a way to troll them. That's what this Florida man did. Jonathan Mark Miller got in trouble for sending pizza orders to judges. And it was seen as a case of rising threats against the judiciary. This comes from Tampa Bay Times. He placed an online order, more than $300, and he sent it to one Hillsborough County judge. It included the judge's personal cell phone number and a cash tip for the driver to bang loudly at the door. Then he did another one. Neither judge ordered the pizzas. There was a criminal investigation. This is a part of a phenomenon called pizza doxing. Have you guys ever heard of this? It's very illegal because it's considered a threat, and he admitted in court. So now he's in big trouble. He's going to go away for a bit. It's not a prank. It's considered a weapon because of the nature of their work. And also, I mean, he was mad at the judges because of the nature of their work. So it's pretty crazy. We have a packed show today, and I'm short on Florida Man, and I apologize. But I have so much stuff for you guys. Don't go anywhere. A third hour.
2: No word in the English language is less convincing than probably.
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8: ABC News, I'm Chuck Stevenson. It's not clear what happens next now that the Justice Department has indicted ex-Cuban dictator Raul Castro and several others for murder related to Cuba shooting down two relief planes in the 1990s that killed three American pilots. Castro's in Cuba. President Trump has been saying he's not in a hurry to make a peace deal with Iran today following his return from giving the commencement address at the Coast Guard Academy in Connecticut.
9: Right on the borderline, believe me. If we don't get the right answers, it goes very quickly. We're all ready to go. We have to get the right answers. It would have to be a complete 100% good answer.
8: Two police officers who defended the Capitol in the January 6, 2021 attack by Trump supporters are suing to stop the creation of the nearly $2 billion Trump fund that could potentially compensate rioters from that day. U.S. oil closed below $100 a barrel, but Brent crude is still above $100. This is ABC News. Americans are heading to airports and hitting the road already for the Memorial Day holiday travel weekend. A heads up from ABC's Alex Perez in Chicago.
10: Wherever you are, the worst times to get on the road this holiday weekend will be Thursday from noon to 9 p.m., Friday from 11 a.m. to 8 p.m., Saturday from noon to 5. Now, for the return trip home, experts say Sunday will be the day with the least amount of traffic, but Monday will be busy with the worst traffic expected between noon and 5 p.m. The best advice, if you're traveling on Monday, leave in those early morning hours.
8: ABC's Alex Perez. The Trump administration is putting new sanctions on those allegedly involved with fentanyl trafficking in Mexico. Single Gen Z women are outpacing the men of their generation when it comes to buying a home. They accounted for 35% of all home buyers in their generation, according to survey data from the National Association of Realtors. Chuck Sievertson, ABC News.
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1: Welcome back to the program. Top of this third hour. It's a packed, insane show, and I've been doing a deep dive on a couple of different issues for you here. 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The big endorsement that Trump gave Paxton Attorney General of Texas running for Senate came yesterday. Paxton is and John Cornyn have been kind of trading back and forth, and Paxton could win this race. Listen to this, though. This is Trump on this endorsement.
9: We have a great candidate, I believe, in Texas, and I believe the Texas candidate, who's Ken Paxton, I think he'll win. I think probably he'll win very substantially, and I think he'll go on to defeat a very defective candidate, a candidate that believes in six genders, and he takes hits at Jesus Christ, and he's wearing a mask 6 months ago. Wears a guy, anybody wearing a mask 6 months ago doesn't get it. And he's a vegan. He's a vegan in Texas. And you can't get elected as a vegan in Texas.
1: That's true. He's talking about James Tallarico. And, of course, that runoff between Ken Paxton and John Cornyn, early voting, is underway. And we're going to see how that pans out. But Paxton got the Trump endorsement. There, the big thing that I hear most, about Cornyn and Paxton is everybody that I talk to about this, they remember the fact that John Cornyn worked with Joe Biden on the gun control bill, the bipartisan communities, whatever, which wasn't bipartisan, but he helped give them cover for the claim that it was bipartisan, but he worked on a gun control bill. Now, you could say, well, he worked to make it less gun control-y, but that still meant that in order to do that, you had to compromise and cede ground in order to be a part of that and to shepherd that through the process. And that's one thing that a lot of Second Amendment supporters are not going to forgive. And you can't blame them, especially when you look at, you know, what the violent crime rate has been in Democrat-run cities. That's what is tent-poling the rest of the crime rate, even though it's been falling, the murder rate. But the crime rate, especially in Democrat cities where they just kind of brush off this criminality, you're not going to be able to convince Second Amendment people to go ahead and go with a guy that actually wanted to restrict their rights even more. And that's just the God's honest truth of it. We've debated it on the show. The problem, though, with this race, because you heard how the House race in Kentucky was the most expensive congressional primary, I think, ever in history. This is going to bleed a lot of Republican money, too. And it could do it at the expense of some other Republican races that we really need the funds to win. It's kind of a replay of what we saw back like in, 2020, when Vance needed to get bailed out in Ohio because he was losing. And Mitch McConnell, I was telling Kane on break, there's a reason why Mitch McConnell, love him or hate him, was in his position for such a long time. He brought business to his district. He really served his district. And he raised money, and he king-made. He would donate enough money to, that's how it's done. You raise the money, you get to distribute it amongst other senators and other Republicans, and that's what he did. And he bailed J.D. Vance out of a losing race. He was the James Clyburn to his Joe Biden in that situation. So my point being is that, you know, with people like McConnell and these, you know, these fundraisers and all of this stuff, this is there was a scarcity of funding to go around during those 2020 elections when people were battling it out. And it was blamed for a couple of different races going sideways. And one of those was in Arizona Senate race. And people are looking to avoid having that happen again. So you don't want it to be a pyrrhic victory and that you look like you pull this out, but you end up spending so much money that you don't, that it's basically, you know, you're not winning by subtraction, right? You're wanting to make sure that you're able to properly fund and resource all of these races. So that's, you know, kind of a thing with that. It's an expensive runoff. And then there's the question of whether or not, here's the other thing that's real weird. So looking at the AG race, because Chip Roy, who's in Congress, is running now for Attorney General Ken Paxton's seat. He and Ken Paxton hate each other. Y'all don't even realize the drama in Texas politics, okay? Everyone talks about Trump and Georgia because Georgians love their governor. They're very particular. Georgians don't want to hear from anybody else but Georgians about Georgian elections. Texans are kind of the same way.

0: stated, at least 2016 and 2020, that they don't care about a guy's marital baggage, if you get my drift. So, I don't know. It just seems weird to me. But I would also argue that even if it did come to those two in a general race, that one has the record of receipts to show that he's been lockstep with grassroots for natural rights every step of the way, no compromise. And then the other guy's literally like a Satanist baby killer, but that's, you know, beside the point. So I think it comes down to fear. It comes down to a lot of fear. We were talking about AIPAC earlier, and one of the things that I'm going to take you into, because I wanted to make sure that I'm explaining this and that everybody's walking away understanding what this group is, how it's not a foreign entity. It's literally a bunch of Americans who happen to be Jewish that want a stronger alliance between the United States and Israel, because that's a net benefit to the United States. Now, people try to say things like foreign directed, which is a nonsensical BS Lewis Carroll term to try to boost a broken premise. And the premise is that, well, the destination of the advocacy is what makes the determination. And I would argue it's the motivation. When you have Qatari foreign governments that are spending money at American universities and lobbying in D.C., they're doing that for a Qatari state benefit. Same with China. Same with any other foreign entity. This domestic group is doing it for a domestic benefit. And it's no different than any other lobbying group out there. You literally have crypto PACs. You have PACs for everything. You got PACs for the food. You got realtor PACs. You know, I mean, for crying out loud, Meta and social media have their own PACs. Pharmaceutical, electronics, healthcare, you name it. And they spend 10 times over what this other domestic group spends. And no one's been able to articulate to me what laws they've broken, because they haven't broken any. So my point is that they're no different from any other domestic PAC. People are just trying to say that they're foreign because it's Jewish Americans. And they're invoking the dual loyalty canard in order to make that argument. That's what it is. Regardless of whether they realize they're doing it or not, that's what it is. We got more. We got headlines coming up as we move. Our partners that help bring you the program, it's the folks over at Ghostbed. Oh my gosh, I love my Ghostbed. Although I went to bed way late last night because I was up getting so many things prepared for you all today and getting some stuff out last night. Ghostbed is literally the best mattress I've ever slept on. 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
1: From the News Radio 101 Weather Center, tonight will be partly cloudy with a low near 48. Winds from the northeast at 9 to 11 miles per hour, gusting to 18. Thursday will be mostly sunny with a high near 69. East winds 10 to 13 miles per hour, gusting to 21. Thursday night becomes mostly cloudy with a low near 52. Friday, showers are likely after midday with a high near 68. There is a 70% chance of rain with up to half an inch possible. For the latest news, weather, and community info, visit DecaturRadio.com.
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10: 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Wins in Indiana, Louisiana, and Kentucky by hand-picked Trump candidates extended the president's victory streak at the polls. 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And how something called cognitive shuffling can help you sleep. 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
0: Film Festival, according to Variety. Of course. I don't know how I feel about this. Of course, it would be debuted at the Cannes Film Festival of all places, but they said it was a project where they've incorporated, I guess AI is going to be making everything there. Weren't they just actually like,
11: upset and protesting
0: all of this?
11: Yep,
0: Variety's trying to put it behind a paywall, so I'm not going to actually be able to pull it up, which is fine because I hate their publication. Google changed its search box for the first time in 25 years. Is this like important to you? Does this anybody care?
11: Probably AI, and you can't avoid AI now.
0: No, you can't avoid AI at all whatsoever. Let's see. Also, robot regulations have begun. Southwest Airlines is banning robots from traveling in cabin or as checked baggage. And this comes from a story after there was literally a little robot person. Like, not an actual person, but a robot shaped like a person, like a little, like,
11: like a
0: child
11: robot
0: size, that was traveling in a cabin sitting in a seat. And people were really weirded out by it. And so Juan is dying laughing right now. They couldn't figure out how to handle the robot. Apparently, these incidents are causing delays. Wait, why are people bringing robots like
11: Thank
0: it's a
11: you.
0: Person onto the plane with
11: Thank
0: them?
11: You.
0: I don't know. And they say also the big concern there is the lithium ion batteries. That's the really big, because that's a big battery that's used to power these things. We've got more in store. Don't go anywhere. So, you know, I've been talking about the supplements from the company Human for years, and not just because they make the number one selling super beets, but because when it comes to cardiovascular health, they really stay ahead of the science. 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
17: Good evening, Central Illinois. Here's a look at your forecast from the WAND Weather Center. Mostly cloudy skies to wrap up your Wednesday, though we will start to see a little bit of clearing skies as we head through your overnight hours and towards your Thursday morning. That'll help to drop those temperatures down to a chilly 48 degrees for our overnight low for us here in Central Illinois. Northeastern winds will help to keep us on the cooler side as well heading overnight, though during our daytime tomorrow, temperatures will be on the rise a little bit. We'll be back up near 70 degrees for our high under mostly cloudy skies. I'm meteorologist Ben Whitney.
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13: He's here. 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
1: From the News Radio 101 Weather Center, tonight will be partly cloudy with a low near 48. Winds from the northeast at 9 to 11 miles per hour, gusting to 18. Thursday brings mostly sunny skies and a high near 69. East winds pick up to 10 to 13 miles per hour, gusting to 21. Thursday night turns mostly cloudy with a low around 52. Friday showers are likely after 1 p.m. with a 70% chance of rain. New rainfall could total up to half an inch. The high will be near 68. For the latest news, weather, and community info, visit DecaturRadio.com.
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